Hello everyone, and welcome to Worlding with Colette. And in this show, I like to invite guests and build worlds together. This episode is with one of my most recent collaborators, and it's going to be a bit different. Instead of in the studio, mixing together and live building a soundscape while talking about the world we built together, instead I sent questions to Nicolette, and Nicolette sent the answers back via message. And so I also invited her to send in some tracks, and I also mixed it with some of mine as a response to her tracks. And here we go.

Nicolette Michala is a dance artist from Buenos Aires, Argentina, and she's currently based in Berlin, Germany. She's rooted in her personal history. Movement represents in her work an essential means to hold a critical dialogue between the physical and the social body. She is currently interested in generating spaces that allow experiencing and thinking through the body and its non-human interactions and affective dynamics. Her artist practice is intimately related and in interaction with the sonic universe. Listening has been the ground and starting point for her research and creation process, promoting a sense of anatomo-sensorial consciousness as a bodily anchor of thought and reflections and transformation.

0: The first question is, how are you today and what has been on your mind?
1: It's 9 in the evening in Berlin. I'm in the train station, seeing everyone very active outside, enjoying the gray post-rain weather, warmer than usual. And I'm thinking about my day. I feel energized now, but it was a very blurry day. I had a lot of free time and somehow a lot to do, but I thought I wanted to let myself be without doing much, but what comes from an impulse. And something that crossed my mind is that somehow I feel productive when I feel stressed, and if I'm not stressed, I'm not working enough, not making efforts enough. And that stood a little bit. How can I still work on learning

0: Why do you think we need to imagine and sonically construct other worlds right now?
1: I wonder if by giving more space to our hearing and our listening, when the gaze has been so explored and exploited as well, would also change the way we perceive our bodies, the space around us, the way we relate, the way we would kind of deform our bodies as well, and just sense something else from others and other species as well. Would maybe change the way we feel about the spaces we share and help us think ourselves and what we want in a very different way that at the moment is fed by a gaze and blocking other senses. I feel hearing and listening interlaces the senses much more and makes us feel more intensely, makes us maybe pay more attention to what we do, to what we feel, to what we sense.

first sound I hear is the movement of leaves from trees around me. They feel very soft and like whispers, like elongated whispers. And I can see their texture. It's a world that looks like the one we're living at the moment. It has nature as we know it, with the plants, their animals, their human beings, this gravity on Earth. There's the same composition in the air. But we are perceiving it different. Human beings have their main information coming through the hearing. We develop the hearing much better, and the eyes are seeing as well, but they are seeing different. They see what the sound informs, and with that the skin also perceives what the sound and the eyes perceive, and the same as the taste and the smell. We are educated since very small, since we are babies, to listen. We learn at school hearing. We hear our teachers storytelling. We learn other subjects hearing.

we can see what's happening in that story, what's happening with those sounds. And with that, we start creating the reality we have around. So it might be different from one person to the other. Might have different colors, different shapes. So maybe a human body is not perceived the same way as we perceive it now. It's not perceived the same way in one moment and another. It might change the same as any other object or living being.

Berlin now, in my bedroom, resting at 2:15 in the afternoon. While I think this well further, I'm come with a lot of questions. I think I try to figure out if world would be different from now if we would not be driven by the gaze, and the hearing would be more predominant, if that would allow our senses to be more active, and then our sensitivity would be more developed, and with that our capacity to empathize more and more, and to listen further and clearer than now, if that will create a world that is more fair for all sounds to exist.

more transparency to be there, and more or less hierarchical positions for living beings, and objects. If there would be a more horizontal base.

I don't know if it is a way of resisting to the current context in the world, with so much suffering and egotic driving from certain characters in this place, in this world. But the more I think about it, the more I wonder if it is the way we're educated and sensing and feeling that determines how we are relating and how we are creating this world together, or if it is something inherently human, if it is that sound would be controlled as well as the gaze as controlled.

like cheese, then they like ass. And if they like seafood, they probably like genitals. Yeah, it's a stretch, but it ain't far-fetched. There's a rhythm in this world, and it's the rhythm of a dog licking its balls. Turn back around, walking proud and tall. Dog licking its balls. Turn back around, walking proud and tall.

doll, licking its balls. Turn back around, walking proud and tall. Doll, licking its balls. Turn back around, walking proud and tall. Doll, licking its balls. Turn back around, walking proud and tall.

I somehow have hope or could imagine that by having this different sensory map in our bodies would help us support each other better if we would understand each other differently. Somehow this having this parallel language, so apart from the one we know, we have this other one that doesn't use symbols or letters or even sound, but it's more like a feeling or a perception that is translated in other forms that might change maybe from person to person, but it's given always the same information. So it's something that will make everything more horizontal as well. And might help us understand each other better and create a world that is more livable for everyone.

So I think of a future that is, it's a world that is tangible, as the one we have it. We can touch, we can see, we can walk, we can jump, we can fly. But it's perceived as more blurry, where the borders are blurred and they change. There's a language that we manage nowadays, but there's also a parlous one that is also not very tangible, but somehow it's very clear. And our bodies are the same, but configured a bit different. And the body would be the technology I think of as more developed.

Thank you.

Eric as well.

Thank you.

freezing. Where the soft crackle of ions moves into the air on snow feet made of fine wire. Suddenly you are there from behind a boulder, where you have been watching the moss begin. And it's as if somebody were filling a strangely shaped cup with water from a tap somewhere close to your ear. And you have the memory of vast distances with hawks on the horizon, where the world became kind of ache, a species of limb that is part of the larger universe. And suddenly nothing is so real as these hands wanting always to touch things, or these eyes which disappear immediately into the rivers like a braid of nocturnal salamanders. At night, you can hear the bones of the forest, the ancient ones making terrible love. You can hear the wind, the godfather beating his last beat.

0: Welcome to Oh Scrap, a totally improvised comedy show that we had a month to prepare.
1: But did it!
0: We are Eddie,
2: Emma,
3: and Salome.
0: Three friends.
2: And contractually obliged business partners.
0: Together we make up Spark, an improv theater and community based in Rotterdam. 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
0: and have somehow tricked the kind folks at Radio Worm into letting us have an hour of airtime to create our own show. But we're improvisers.
2: Which means we're chronically underprepared.
3: And we make it up as we go.
0: Join us as we build our perfect radio show, bit
2: by
3: bit.
0: Each month we'll try something new.
2: If it's funny, it will stick.
3: And if not, we'll
1: scrap it!
0: We are Spark and this is
1: Oh Scrap!
3: Oh Scrap!
0: Oh Scrap!
4: Oh Scrap!
3: Oh Scrap!
0: Oh Scrap!
4: Oh Scrap!
5: Oh Scrap! Oh fucking Scrap!
0: Oh Scrap! Welcome to episode 3. Around the table we have
2: Emma,
3: Salome,
0: and me, Eddie. Of course, we should start off by introducing ourselves, but since the idea of having to capture your whole personality in one sentence is pretty dreadful, we've taken the liberty of writing each other's introductions. I'll begin. I'm Eddie. I pass from being hyper-confident to hyper-insecure in the snap of a second. And I am very good at making people share their vulnerabilities without even asking for it.
2: I'm Emma. The first time, it's getting worse at every episode, my introduction. The first time you meet me, you might think I'm taking a piss and being mean to you. But if you get to know me, you'll realize I'm definitely taking a piss and being mean to you. Thank you, Salome.
3: And I'm Salome. I get close to people the way a dog gets close to a person trying to feed it bread. If I'm mean to you, I expect you are nice to me in return. Last month, we tried some new bits. Some worked and some others we scrapped. And to get us started, we, in a very improv fashion, need to warm up. We need to warm up our voices. We need to warm up our brains. And I think, Emma, you prepared a little game for us.
2: Yes. One day we were talking about what's left wing and what's right wing. It came to my head an Italian song from Gabber. If any Italian is listening, you know what I'm talking about.
3: Ciao, Italiani!
2: We're going to make it a little competition between Salome and Eddie. I will tell them things and they will tell me if it's right wing or left wing. Of course, the judge is Gabber, so he will decide if who gets the point, let's say. And then I also prep a couple more contemporary ones.
3: Oh, cool. Can I just say something? Eddie and I come from very different backgrounds. Eddie is American and I'm French, which means the right wing for him is right wing and left wing is also right wing. Even again, his right wing, his left wing is still my right wing, I think, if we think
0: is
3: about
0: that
3: it.
0: Still true?
3: I think that's very true.
2: I think we're going to see it. Let's check it out, right?
3: Yeah, yeah.
0: Okay.
2: Okay, I'll start with what do you think it is taking a bath in the tub?
0: Taking a bath in the tub.
3: It's very right wing.
0: It's very right wing, yeah.
3: It's absolutely unsustainable. And I do it all the time. And at the same time, it's very like unproductive and kind of like
0: the whole right wing dream is to have the house in the leisure time. And the leisure time I think is spent in your tub, relaxing in your tub.
3: Okay. I find that leisure is very left wing.
2: Yeah, but it's like
0: certain
2: poor leisure.
0: Yeah. You
3: know? Not having a job.
2: Yeah.
3: Forced leisure. Okay, yeah. So we agree that it's right wing. Right wing.
2: So some of them are, there are two options to choose from. I will tell you also the second one, that is taking a shower instead.
3: Oh, left wing.
0: More left wing, yeah.
3: Yeah,
2: okay.
0: It's very working class.
3: Not showering.
2: Fast one.
3: Oh, radical.
2: Okay, wait, I need to make a... so 1 point each. It was correct.
0: Thank you. We were right. Are we hearing the song or no?
2: Later. Okay. What about all the films they make today?
3: Right wing.
0: Okay, the today when was the song written?
2: Like 60.
3: I would say it's seemingly it's right wing dressed up as left wing. It's like it has some liberal storylines, but the whole industry is extremely capitalistic. So yeah. It's right wing.
2: Oh, 94 was the song.
3: Oh, the 90s are right wing.
0: Yeah.
2: Yes, that's correct. What if they're boring?
3: They're boring? Left wing.
0: If the movies are boring?
3: Yeah. It's like a Chinese migrant who doesn't go to school.
0: I find, okay.
3: Although it depends.
0: I find a lot of mainstream films boring.
3: Super boring.
0: But a lot of films that might be perceived as boring by the mainstream as very like progressive.
3: Oh shit, it's a horseshoe again. Yeah. Is it like if it's slow boring, I would say left wing. And if it's fast boring.
0: Right wing.
2: I like that. What about tennis shoes?
3: Right wing.
0: Left wing.
3: What?
0: Yeah.
2: What?
3: Hold on. Are we talking about shoes that you play tennis in, or are we talking about tennis shoes and then sneakers?
0: I think sneakers.
2: Yeah, sneakers.
0: Although these days it might be more right wing.
3: Yeah. Like, have you seen someone wearing Stan Smiths or like Adidas? They're fucking like right wing. Anyone who wears tennis shoes.
0: I wore Adidas
3: shoes
0: yesterday.
3: I'm
0: wearing Pumas right now.
2: Ask yourself some questions.
0: Shit.
3: It's an intervention. It's not a game.
0: This is not a radio show.
2: we're just gonna like reveal to yourself that you're right wing. We can get out from here.
0: You want me to leave? Okay. Well.
3: Wow. The debate is really polarized today.
2: What about blue jeans?
0: Oh, I see that as very right wing because of Bruce Springsteen. But
3: Bruce Springsteen is literally left wing, isn't it?
0: Is he though?
3: Yeah, he literally removed all his thing from Spotify because Trump was using. Or I don't. This is a fake news. This is an inaccurate piece of information.
0: Yeah, I think at some point, like when Bruce Springsteen was coming up and like becoming a celebrity, he was. But then I think he became co-opted by. Just like anything else, he becomes like an icon of tradition and like American values, and then becomes.
3: Well, since the late 2010s, Bruce Springsteen has been a staunch critic of Donald Trump.
0: Okay.
3: Okay, he also said that far-left Democrats have alienated the rest of the party. Fuck.
0: He's a liberal.
3: We don't know what people think anymore. Mm-mm. Okay, next.
2: So what's the final answer?
0: What did you answer?
3: Oh. What was the question? Blue jeans?
0: Blue jeans.
2: Yeah.
3: We said right wing.
0: Oh, I said right wing, but you didn't.
3: I align with you.
0: Okay.
2: That's stupid. You just lost a point. You're not a team.
0: Is the goal to be a team?
2: No, you're competitors.
3: Which is right wing.
2: What about a concert in the stadium?
3: Right wing. 1,000%.
0: Yeah, right wing.
3: Like paying 150 Easy. Euros for a concert is.
2: But in 94, maybe a concert was like 20 euros.
3: I guess more popular. No, a football game, maybe. A concert, I'd say no.
0: Concert in a house is left wing.
3: I'd say not going to concerts because you'd rather play with your mates at a jam session in left wing.
2: What about.
3: A beautiful, clear blue pool. A pool.
0: Right wing.
3: Right wing, sorry.
0: It's a bathtub all over. Yeah.
3: Yeah.
0: It's just a bigger bathtub. It's a bigger right wing dream.
2: Expensive ones.
3: So it's extreme right.
0: It's extreme right.
2: Okay, I think this is a bit harder. What about Swiss chocolate versus Nutella?
3: Both of them are right wing to me.
2: I also think so.
0: Swiss chocolate versus Nutella?
3: Swiss chocolate is like Toblerone. Oh, Lind.
0: But what is the question exactly?
3: Which one is right wing, which one is left wing?
0: Oh, okay.
3: Or are they both? I think Nutella is fucking right wing. They're literally killing like orangutan.
2: Yeah, but maybe in 94 it wasn't.
3: I think we knew about palm oil then. But probably Nutella is more, I think it's more lower class, upper class at this point.
0: Ooh. But then Nutella's kind of left wing, no?
3: I guess. I'd say both of them are right wing. I think. Eating dark chocolate is fucking left wing. Like having no pleasure and eating dark chocolate with bread and a little bit of butter on it.
0: Yeah,
3: all my leftist friends.
0: Vegans eat dark chocolate. Yeah. Definitely left wing.
2: Oh, this is he also doesn't know which one it is. Luck.
3: Luck?
2: Yeah.
0: Being lucky?
2: Yeah.
3: Well, ooh, that's a beautiful one. Because I think having luck and attributing it to work is full on right wing. Having luck, believing in like karma, kind of left wing, but yeah. Like granola left wing.
0: Definitely depends on what, yeah, who you attribute the luck to.
3: Or believing that things come to you because of luck, then that's left wing, because it's saying that, you know, that's just conditions, material conditions. It's actually a very materialistic way of reading the world. Yeah. So I'd say luck is left wing. Is that correct? Are we getting the answers to this?
2: No.
3: Oh, it's a philosophical debate as well.
2: No, he says that no one knows if luck is right wing, but what about bad luck?
3: Bad luck?
0: Bad luck is definitely
3: wing.
0: Whatever side you're not on.
3: I think bad luck was left wing until Charlie Kirk was murdered, and then they were like, what? That happens. But I think bad luck is left wing, my man. Like having a car that doesn't work and like when we are biking around the city carrying too many objects and then there's a flat tire and stuff, I feel, what a fucking left-wing life.
0: Yeah, what is left-wing about that?
2: I don't understand. I think it's the basis that it's left-wing. Like, if you are right-wing, you don't find yourself in those situations.
3: Yeah, because you value comfort. So you're not going to end up, like, doing your whole move on your bike.
0: Okay.
3: You rent a fucking car.
0: Bad luck, left-wing.
3: Yeah. Bad luck, left wing.
2: Sorry.
3: Last one? Is that a last one?
2: Or yeah. The bastard and the son of a bitch.
3: Oh.
2: Which is which?
3: Bastard. Bastard. Mm. Bastard. Son of a bitch. I think son of a bitch could be a bit Clint Eastwood-like. No? You know better. That's your language.
0: Son of a bitch? I mean, one is focused on one parent and the other is focused on both or neither parent.
2: So what do we want to flip the conclusion?
0: I feel like son of a bitch is very right wing, mm-hmm. because it's very misogynistic. It's very patriarchal.
3: Look at him. He's getting a gold star.
0: And bastard, left wing because it's neutral.
3: Yeah, but bastard is also what we would say, like, of children's of, like...
0: Without parents, which is a problem. It's a separate
3: isn't
0: problem.
3: Isn't it related also to, like, slavery?
2: Isn't it also related bastard? To the fact that you have... you when it's a child made out of marriage?
0: Out of wedlock?
3: Yeah.
0: Oh.
3: Yeah.
0: Oh,
3: so
0: yeah.
3: Bastard is actually
0: bastard
3: quite conservative.
0: Bastard is not a child without parents.
3: That's orphan.
0: Bastard is a
3: so
0: child
3: bastard is actually,
0: born without...
3: Yeah, outside of wedlock.
0: Yeah.
3: Out of wedlock.
2: Yeah, maybe.
3: So you have to believe that this is important.
2: All swear words are right wing.
3: Except cunt.
0: Why?
2: Except
3: you conservative old fart. Twat.
0: What is the most right wing swear word?
3: Oh no, not here, my friend. No. Not in this show. No. Not in here. Okay, that was left wing, right wing. Can I clap? Or is that creating some...
2: Yeah, should we keep it or scrap it? I think we can scrap it.
3: Oh, I enjoyed it.
2: Yeah?
0: I mean, how can we do it again? It's only one song, right?
2: I can make
3: no, you can do it forever. This is like a classic French game. Like, you go like, smoking cigarettes.
0: Oh, okay.
3: Is it left wing?
0: I would say
3: right
0: keep
3: wing?
0: It.
3: Keep yeah? it.
0: Maybe do it. Maybe we do it a bit shorter.
3: Yeah. Let's hear the song.
2: Yes.
0: Play the song.

0: pasta.
1: Okay, that was a fun song. More listening for everyone. I found a couple of very weird ASMR roleplay videos. So it's not just people tapping on objects. It's people going through full-on scenarios. I selected three of them. I would like you to try to guess what is the situation that they're playing. And if you can, try to guess the exact title of this ASMR video. In improv, we try to define super quickly the what we call the who, what, where. So the platform of the scene. Who are we to each other? What's happening? Where are we? So we'd like you to try to identify the platform and the who, what, where of these. So I will make you listen to some ASMR roleplay, and I want you to first close your eyes, focus, immerse yourself in this world, and try to ask, you can ask questions, terrifying questions, and let's see if you realize what's happening.
2: So it looks like we have you here today for a cardiac follow-up, as well as we'll be doing an echocardiogram. And then afterwards, I'm going to take you down the hall and we're going to do a stress test. But don't worry about that just yet. We're going to start with the exam and then we'll do the echocardiogram. Once that's done, I'm going to put some stickers on your chest and I'll walk you down the hall to the room where we do our stress testing.
1: Okay, so far. Who is talking to you?
3: A doctor.
1: A doctor.
0: Cardiologist.
1: Correct. Correct. A cardiologist. Where are you?
3: I'm in the canteen.
0: What was that introductory
1: mouse sound?
0: There was also like no. The bottles in the beginning.
1: What could it be if it's like bottles and stuff? It wasn't bottles.
3: It's a lab.
1: It was like a tray of lab stuff. We're not in a lab, though. Where could we say?
3: I mean, in the hospital.
1: Yeah, and specifically.
3: In the room of the doctor.
1: Yeah, in the room of the doctor.
0: Office, the doctor's
1: and
0: office.
1: And that's a perfect scene initiation. She named right away what you were here for.
3: Yeah.
1: What are you here for?
0: Two scans.
3: A cardio, the thing where you have to run and they check your heartbeat.
0: Oh, and a stress test.
1: A stress test.
0: Yeah.
1: You're here for a cardiac exam and
0: echo
1: she's
0: something.
1: Echocardiogram. Exactly. So what is the title of this ASMR roleplay?
0: We test the health of your heart.
3: Echocardiogram, ASMR, experience in doctor's office.
1: Almost. It is ASMR hospital cardiac exam and echocardiogram slash medical roleplay.
0: I did not understand the structure of ASMR video title.
1: We can listen to like 30 seconds more. Just
2: to begin, can I just have you verify for me your name and date of birth?
3: What is the purpose of this?
1: I have no idea.
2: Have you had any chest pain in the last 48 hours? Okay. Any shortness of breath? How about any palpitations, feeling like your heart's racing?
3: Stop.
0: Do you think she does this for a living?
1: Like, she does. She has like a million videos.
0: No. I mean, she's a cardiologist. Comes home and it's like...
1: No, because one of her other videos is called Unclogging Your Ears.
0: So she's a doctor maybe in her actual life.
3: But like, what is this? To like help people getting used to the idea of going to do a...
1: It could be. I think it's just immersive. I don't know. Maybe
3: the sound
1: of
3: her mouth is terrible.
0: Yeah, it's the...
3: It's like...
1: Yeah. And and also I feel like most of us are pushing away the moment where we're going to have like medical exams, etc. And some people would just like use that... To fall asleep. That's very strange to me.
0: Maybe Emma has a point then. Maybe it's like an exposure therapy kind of thing. You prepare yourself.
1: Indeed. Let's listen to the next one. A change of vibe. This one is very close to my heart.
0: I don't want
1: to
0: do it. I don't want to do it.
1: This one is really intense.
0: No.
1: Close your eyes.
4: C'est quoi qu'elle fait? Je peux pas voir. Je sais pas qu'est-ce que ça dit.
5: stop it.
1: Okay.
5: It is like, is she like having sex with a hamster?
1: So
0: it sounds like someone who got buried inside of like a hoarder's house and is quietly trying to crawl their way
1: absolutely
0: out.
1: Absolutely not. You're so far off.
0: But she's what?
1: Who is she?
5: I don't know.
0: She is a French language instructor.
1: No, can you hear her accent?
5: I didn't understand half a word.
0: I didn't get any.
1: Yeah, exactly. She doesn't speak really well, so she is
0: an French immigrant.
1: Oh, yeah, she's an immigrant of sorts, specifically.
0: A French immigrant.
1: No.
5: I don't know.
1: The sound was a pencil case and some pencils.
0: She's an exchange student.
1: Absolutely. She's a...
3: Like an au pair?
1: She's a new French exchange student. And where is she?
0: She's in the principal's office.
1: No.
0: She's
3: in the library?
1: No.
0: She's in class.
1: She's in class. Where specifically in class is she?
0: She's
3: at her desk.
1: Mm-hmm. And where is the desk located?
0: At the front of the class? At the back of the class.
1: At the back. You almost have the full title. What is the full title?
0: French exchange student.
3: No, ASMR first. And then
0: ASMR, French exchange student, back of class, forgets.
3: Pencil case.
0: Opening pencil.
1: You're hyper-focusing on the pencil, but you were there. Can I give you the answer? ASMR, new French exchange students in the back of class, which is crazy that you found that. Role play, then emoji croissant. Parenthesis, French whispers.
3: No.
0: Oh,
1: okay.
0: That one had the worst mouth sound so far. Was
3: I want to scrap it.
0: The clicking of her tongue. At
1: yeah,
0: the top
1: she's
0: of her...
1: really infuriating. Okay, last one. That one is... My favorite one so far. Hold on.
0: This is just Emma earlier.
6: The restroom is that way. You're welcome.
0: Receptionist.
1: No.
6: I can't tell you how many times I get that question a day. It's actually ridiculous. There's a big sign there. It's fine. I feel really bad. I'm trying to get out of it.
0: Cashier?
1: She's a cashier. That's really good.
3: She's like my enemy.
1: I think this is a typical example that we get in improv scenes where you're like, cut to the chase. What's happening? So she is a cashier. So where is she located? Where is
0: she's
1: she?
0: She's at the register.
1: Yeah.
0: She's talking to a colleague.
1: Yeah.
0: She has a remarkable way of whispering and overpronouncing, which I don't understand.
1: Okay.
0: They're talking about
1: I don't
0: planning.
1: Think you can guess the situation just yet, so I'll move forward a little bit.
6: Okay. Hefty, ultra strong, scented trash bags.
0: Okay.
6: No, these are pretty good. I bought these when I was having like a huge party at my house one time.
1: Okay.
0: Cashier? Okay, ASMR, obviously.
1: Okay.
0: Cashier closing up.
1: No.
3: In the storage?
1: What did the person just buy?
3: The trash bags.
1: Okay. Let's move on a little bit. See.
6: Handcuffs. Latex. Nice big bottle of disinfecting bleach.
0: Supermarket cashier helps you check out.
1: No.
0: Judges your purchases.
1: Kinda, yeah. So the person just bought a big trash bag that can hold anything and some disinfecting bleach.
0: So a supermarket cashier checks out suicide. Sorry. Checks out serial killer.
1: It's very close to this. It's ASMR/ scaled cashier checks out your suspicious purchases. Dun, dun, dun. It's a
0: skull emoji.
1: It's a 37 minutes video where you are buying all that you need for a murder and she's just commenting on every single one of your purchases.
0: So the idea is that you're falling asleep imagining
1: listening to
0: the
1: that
0: feeling of being a murderer.
1: Okay, I feel like maybe this segment didn't win your heart over and it might have been because of some mouth sounds. So do we scrap it.
3: Okay. I have belly pain after this. It's like
1: Moving on. So 2 weeks ago.
0: 2 weeks ago.
1: We had our last show at the Lizelle called What World Are You Living In? And it was a fully live, fully improvised live interactive game show. We presented it for the first time and it was a blast.
0: It was so much fun.
3: It was great.
1: We had a blast and we thought we had we had long conversations at the bar after that with a lot of people, a lot of audience members. And we thought maybe we'll just yap a little bit about it and just talk about what goes into the making of a good show.
0: Yeah. The concept of the show is it's a world building game show. Typically in an improv show, you ask for suggestions and you just go, oh, give me an idea for a location. And everybody shouts and you go, great, I'll take this one. Or you let the performers decide.
1: And it's usually
0: decide.
1: Cemetery or it's supermarket.
0: Cemetery.
1: Or swimming pool.
0: Dildo. So for this, we wanted to do something a little bit more technically involved. So we developed, Max, my co-creator, and I developed a platform for submitting worlds to a database where the performers, the cast members, the competitors or contestants of the game show could choose from a list live as they were coming in.

0: And a world could be anything from a world where karma is instant, a world where, what were some of your favorites from the show?
1: We had a world where every action comes with a cartoon noise. Yeah. I think I really
2: a world where Emma is on stage.
1: And we had a world where Eddie is a stay-at-home mom. That also
0: It was actually a world where Eddie is a stay-at-mom home. Which I don't know. I don't know what it means.
1: There was one that I loved, which was a world where you have to gamble every single one of your life decisions.
0: Yeah. I think my favorite was a world where you have a shadow version of yourself following you and saying everything that you really mean. Mm-hmm. I don't know exactly the wording of it, but that was one of my favorites from the night.
2: But it's the one we did, right?
0: We played this one. Yeah. So worlds like these were submitted by the audience, and we were, as we were collecting them, the contestants were scanning through them and thinking, which world do I want to represent? They would choose, there were three teams, they would choose which one they wanted to represent and defend. We had opening statements where they would define a little bit of the world and what it's made of. And then we moved into a debate where the audience could decide which world they wanted to see played in an improv montage. So like about a 10-minute debate between the three teams, and live voting on the screen, which is super cool to see. And the way that the contestants used it, I was not expecting either. The way that Natanya stepped forward and was like,
1: she just showed her ass.
0: She just showed her ass. And immediately their score went.
1: Yeah, because you could see live audience voting. What I'm curious about is, it took you a really long time, or it took you and Max a really long time to finish the show. What's the main difference between maybe the very first version that you guys did and this one that was stage ready?
0: In the first version that we played here in the summer, there were three people playing that were coming up with the prompts themselves. That's the biggest difference. And that was it was slow. It was like, we asked at the end of the night, like, does anybody have any feedback? And this girl who was in the audience, who I didn't know, she was like, it's too slow, it drags. And I was like, oh damn, okay, great feedback. So by the time we did the sandbox, which is our experimental night, we changed the pace of things quite a bit. And I think we maybe overdid it, where it was like,
3: so
0: boom, boom, boom, boom, boom.
3: Yeah,
0: like, really everything was happening very fast. And there was very little control over the format. How did it feel? Because Salome, you played and you were a contestant. How did it feel getting the list of worlds before or during the show?
1: Well, it was a lot, because we had, I
0: think,
1: the room.
0: Over 200.
1: Yeah, we had over 200 prompts. Like, people got really excited, which I think is super fun. But also, our audience is not made of improvisers. Like, part of them are, but most of them are just like people coming to watch a show.
2: But also, I think when you start submitting ideas, you don't think exactly at like how would it look in improv. You think like a world where blah blah blah, and then you say the funniest thing.
1: Yeah. So a lot of them were like, a world where I eat carrots, and you're like, okay, who am I? So there was also a lot to like curate or scan through, and you had.
0: Yeah,
1: someone so curating
0: for the show, we specifically had a prompt master curator to sift through and try to tag or flag the ones that were maybe more playable.
1: But even her, she's probably receiving the prompts and thinking, oh, that's really funny. But a really funny prompt might not be a prompt that is really like a world building one, because you need one that is specific enough that you can jump on it and play it quickly enough, and at the same time that is broad enough that you can imagine characters and places and situations, and you're not just playing the same note all of the time or the same joke.
2: It's also about something that is more like a surrounding of something, instead of being like the carrot one that is a very specific action in a very specific
0: situation. When we briefed the show to the contestants and help them choose worlds that are playable, we had two like pieces of criteria, which were how generative is it? Like, how much can you pull out of it? How much material do you understand about the world from the prompt? And how immediate is it? So when you see it, how quickly can you get into it? How much urgency does it bring? And some prompts like are a punchline and that's it. So they're very immediate, but there's nothing to generate from it. And some are very deep, but take a long time to get to.
1: And in a sense, I guess, ultimately, if you have a crew of players that really, really know the format, I think you can get to a point where any prompt is generative, because a sentence that we use a lot in improv is like, if that is true, what else is true, right? So if it's a world where I eat a carrot, I don't know, then maybe you can imagine that fine dining is just carrots and that the whole agricultural system is just doing carrots and that actually everyone is orange. And there's like, so I think it's still up to us to find anything interesting and to extrapolate anything. But of course, you're in a game show, so you have to not spend time brainstorming. You have to jump on stage and play.
0: Yeah, and the energy was crazy. Like the game show frame or the game show container created so much energy between you guys and between the audience. And the interactivity, I think, really encouraged the audience to like go wild because at some point I just like lost control of the whole show a few times, just trying to keep things together and people like chatting with each other about their prompts being on the screen or being played in the show. And then you guys complaining about like,
1: how many points we were getting.
0: Yeah, points being registered or not. And there was a surprise element to the show that I think really made it, really heightened the stakes, let's say. Is it a first? For, it's a first for a Spark show.
1: It's a first for ours.
0: Is it? Is it an improv show first?
1: I've never seen it. Probably. There's no original idea in improv, I think.
0: But I've never been to a show where you could... like can, so the idea that we
2: say it
1: because you're like there's a live dolphin on stage
2: that was never done before.
0: We allowed the audience to contribute to the prize pot. You could open a link on your phone and submit the smallest or biggest amount of money that you wanted, and we were expecting nothing. I was expecting like a few euros maybe.
1: I think the joke the whole week was how funny would that be to make a check, a very large check, for 35 cents.
0: Yeah. Also, I just think that we are reflective of our audience's like lifestyles, and I just thought like, so no, everyone's poor, but apparently not, because we ended up raising 386 euros.
1: It's insane.
0: When every time we checked it in on the prize amount, the energy got bigger. Like. Mm-hmm.
2: It's crazy what money does, right?
1: Yeah, yeah. I literally, as a player, at first I was like, oh, this is fun and I want to win for the beauty of the game. And then when we had 20 euros, something woke up in me. And then when we had 100, I started thinking about shoes a lot. Like I was thinking about clothes a lot. And then at 200, my mind like completely switched. Yeah. And then during the break, Eddie, as the host, came to all the team and was like, hey, apparently we're going to get a lot of money. You can do, and at the end, I will ask you if you want to do good or if you want to keep it.
0: It's not
1: so if you
0: want
1: to give it to a charity or if you want to keep it. And then I saw my shoes like fucking flying away because then I was like, I guess we need to give it to charity, which I was so mad about because at this point in my life, like 300 euros would be really fucking nice.
0: What I said was, if you for some reason wanted to donate it, let me know. But if you want to keep it, I won't say anything. And you were all like, ah. Now you put us
1: that?
0: In a moral corner. And
1: really
0: then Erica
1: like,
0: comes on
1: look
0: stage.
1: Look at this kid. You might save him with this stupid little cash prize, or you can go home and buy yourself a pair of shoes. So obviously we didn't.
0: And then Erica goes, we want to give the money to you. And I was like, are you challenging me? Are you challenging my moral integrity? Do I now have to donate it? It was a great success, I think. I want to talk about the art direction because the art direction was so special. As far as Spark shows go, and I think in general, improv shows, amazing. People asked if we would do this show elsewhere, and I'm like, it won't be the same because the experience around the show was incredible. Emma, our fucking master art director, put together, describe a little bit of what you created for the show.
2: Yes. So at every Spark show, we try to organize when the audience comes in to organize activities or different interactive experiences to go through. And in this case, we decided to help the audience to
0: suspend their disbelief.
2: To suspend their disbelief, especially because when you come from the street and you enter the space for an improv show, you might still have on your body all the bad things happen at work or in the street or in the car. And it takes a little bit of time to relax and be present in the space. And that's also what we mostly do in classes, right? When we begin, it's take a deep breath and feel where you are and feel your body and feel the other people in the room. So the experience also has this purpose of gathering everyone together, putting everyone in the same space and make everyone feel part of something. So let's say they enter, they meet these bouncers, and the bouncers send them to the fun doctors.
1: And the bouncers were using props that were absolutely not like scanners and things like that, but they were using like a hand steamer and a vacuum cleaner and like just random objects to scan them as a security staff would. But so it already requires for the audience to
0: start believing.
1: Yeah, to start believing that we're just fucking around.
2: I guess also, especially when you arrive at the door, you just expect your ticket to be checked and then get in and then you're free, you know? You don't expect to be obliged to ever
1: to play a little right, seat.
0: Most shows, you arrive to the venue, you get your ticket scanned, and then you awkwardly like loiter in the entrance.
2: Yeah.
0: Like, do I know anyone? No, just stand here with my arms crossed.
2: Yeah, and instead you're sent to the fun doctors, which are three of our amazing volunteers that sat on the back of a table with blue gloves and a face mask and doctor's coats. And the idea was that the audience would go through some tests to check their fun levels.
1: The tests were obviously also pretty silly, so... it could be like look into a.
0: It was a Viewmaster.
1: Viewmaster
0: like
1: and
0: the 80s.
1: Say what you're seeing. It could be reading like your lines, the lines in your hand. It could have been telling a joke. Like we gave them also a bunch of different prompts of like really, really silly tests, like tell the alphabet in random order.
0: And they received like diagnoses, like they were given some sort of medication.
2: They were given colored pills to heal.
0: Yeah.
2: And after they would do the final check, the audience members would receive a certificate that
1: says that their funny bone has been restored.
2: Yes, and they have no medical issues that would prevent them to be able to go through the portal of fun. So with this certificate, they would walk towards the portal where they would meet the fun assistants, fun facilitators, mm-hmm. and that's how we called them.
1: They were kind of like stewards, like very inspired by the people who welcome you on rides at like Disney World or something like this, that are already kind of in the atmosphere of the ride and just giving you all these safety briefing
2: or like how to walk through the portal. And the portal was a hell to set up. We used very thin, soft paper hanging from ropes attached between two of the bookshelves of the Lasel, and people could just walk through it like they're walking through a sort of like...
0: It was like haze. Like the paper
1: like
0: was so thin
1: like
0: and the light
1: forest.
0: Passed through it.
2: Yeah. Yeah, like a paper forest.
0: Created like a volume you can move through.
1: With lights
2: and a sound recording that we will make
1: a soundscape we will make you
2: listen to later. Yeah, sometimes we ask ourselves what is necessary and what is not, what is essential for the show to function and what is not. And some little details might feel not necessary, but there's a part of our own enjoyment and excitement. The more funny things we come up with, the more excited we are, the better we do things.
1: I think I was thinking about this last week. We talk a lot about interactivity at the moment. I think it's very like, it's a bit of a buzzword that every event organizer uses it. Like, this is an interactive conference. This is a transformational experience. And I think the idea of transformation is really important in improv, because you come in a certain state and then you play and you come out of your class or of a show in a different state. And I feel like that was a little bit of the through line of everything that we planned for this show, because for the game show, we're getting a prompt and then we're transforming it into a world. We're transforming it into scenes. We're transforming it into comedy. For the audience, they enter in a certain state, and through a series of little games and little experiences, they are themselves transformed into someone who's here to consume, into someone who's here to participate. And us ourselves, as the producers of the show, we also need to think about what is our process of transformation. So we can decide that we're just a bunch of producers who try to create a show, Or we can say that we're also playing, you know, in the making of the show. So we're also spending time thinking about silly ideas. We're also spending time looking at fun new ways to create, like, let's say Emma created some podiums for the contestants that were made with
0: so
1: lights.
0: Cool.
1: And we looked at video tutorials, and I was like, no, I don't like any of this. I'm going to find my own way.
0: Yeah. And playing by also going to Scrap and looking around. Scrap is a location where we pick up a lot of our production materials, but just being like open to what is there and what's possible.
1: Yeah. So it's all of everyone before the show, during the show, watching or being in the show, producing the show, everyone's playing. And I think that's for me a really lovely thing to think about. Yeah, and maybe talking about transformation, maybe we would like to offer you to also be transformed through a little meditative soundscape. So if you're listening to us, if you're one of the few lucky few people listening to us, you can close your eyes so you can listen. And this is what was playing through four different speakers in the Portal of Fun.
3: You are an agent of imagination.
4: Fiction
3: is reality.
4: And reality is fiction.
3: Your inner child is screaming and wants to be set free.
4: Fun
3: is a mindset.
4: Fun is a mindset.
5: A disposition of the heart.
4: A state of the soul.
3: You only exist
5: in the here.
3: And now,
4: the human spirit is one of play,
3: trust,
5: and slight madness.
4: For the world's a stage,
5: we must treat each other like geniuses.
3: Geniuses,
4: poets,
3: and artists.
5: And artists.
4: The self is an illusion.
3: It doesn't exist.
5: We are all atoms exchanging energy.
4: Whisper to yourself.
3: Yes.
5: Yes.
4: Yes.
3: And.
5: Breathe in. Yes.
4: Yes.
3: Breathe out.
5: And.
3: Breathe in.
4: Yes.
5: Breathe out.
0: Transformed.
1: Talking about immersive experiences, today we've listened to a little bit of ASMR, which was a gruesome experience for two-thirds of the table. I would like to continue with a little bit of like audio pleasuring, let's say. For those of you who don't know, or for those of you who are not sensitive to this beautiful, suave voice, Eddie around this table is a voice actor. In his part-time, that's how he puts bread in his spinach, as we say in France.
0: Bread in the spinach.
1: Yeah. Oh, no, butter in the spinach. That would be such a crazy saying. Ah, we got to put bread in the spinach. That's how he puts butter in the spinach. And sometimes, most of the time he gets commercials, but sometimes... For the first time, lately he's got a romantasy, like a little... fantasy romance.
0: Enemies to lovers.
1: Sadly, for commercial reasons, we cannot explore that specific script further. So I went around the internet and I looked for romance scripts for us to write. We would like you to
0: read.
1: You know, for us to read, sorry. We would like you to maybe, you know, find yourself in a comfortable position, put your headphones on, and lounge and listen to this beautiful story called Echoes of Love. It is so descriptive. It includes a lot of sound effects and a lot of adjectives, and it includes a couple of different characters. We have a narrator. Who would like to be the narrator? Oh, Eddie Contento.
0: I would like to narrate.
1: Eddie would like to narrate. Then we have Aurora. I think she sounds very Emma to me.
6: Oh, yes.
1: Yeah. Aurora is a very special girl with a very special skill. And then we have Gabriel, who is a ghost. So I guess...
6: a ghost?
0: Can I also be Gabriel?
1: You want to be Gabriel as well?
0: Narrator. Fuck yeah. And Gabriel.
1: Okay, cool. And I'll do Professor, and I'll do Soluna. And I'll also do some sound effects when I feel like it. Friends, family, loved ones, this is episode 1 of Echoes of Love.
3: In a world where the seen and the unseen intertwine, a young girl named Aurora holds a secret gift, or perhaps a burden. She has the ability to see ghosts, but she pretends not to.
6: Just another day at the library,
7: Hayes.
6: What was that?
0: Bill.
6: Ah!
3: Frightened, Aurora avoids the library for days until...
8: Class, your assignment is to read a book about the history of the world.
6: Huh. Back to the library it is. Everything seems normal. What was that?
0: I'm sorry. I just wanted to know if you could really see me.
6: Who are you?
0: I'm Gabriel.
3: Thus begins a unique connection between Aurora and Gabriel, transcending the boundaries of the living and the in-between.

0: Hey, why are you quiet? I'm not used to you being quiet.
1: I just remembered the day you and I met. It felt so unreal. You're the first ghost I've ever met who didn't try to scare me.
0: Yeah, actually, I've been watching you for a while and I felt you were different.
1: Can I ask you some questions?
0: Oh, yeah, sure.
1: Don't you remember your past life?
0: No. As time passes, friendship blooms into love. But little do they know the secret that Gabriel holds. Eroi, there's something I need to tell you.
1: What is it?
0: I am not really dead. I am just in a coma.
1: Really? Then that means we can be together if ever you woke up?
0: Yes, baby. We will get married. Where do you want? In Italy? In London? In Paris? What do you think?
1: I will marry you anywhere, love. Shall we plan our marriage now?
0: My baby's excited. Anyway, let's go back to the topic. Do you want it to be Do you want it to be private or public?
1: I want it to be public. I want everyone to know that I will marry you.
0: The day Gabriel wakes up, the memory of him and Aurora fades away, leaving her heartbroken.
1: I will always cherish our time together.
0: In the echoes of love, a connection that defied the boundaries of life and death, leaving Aurora with a bittersweet memory. As the echoes of their love fade, Aurora stands alone in the library, haunted by the memories of love that once transcended the realms of the living and the in-between.
1: Gabriel, even though you don't remember, our love will forever echo in the corridors of my heart.
0: Time passes, and life continues, but Aurora carries the weight of love lost to the shadows of forgotten memories. Transition to a few months later.

0: who once shared a love that defied the boundaries of the seen and the unseen. Despite the pain, Aurora finds the strength to smile, recognizing that the boy she loved may no longer remember. But their shared memories, their shared moments were real.
1: No, we never met. I must have mistaken you for someone else.
0: Oh, okay. As Aurora walks away, a tear glistens in her eye. But there's a glimmer of hope, a chance for a new beginning. You really won't give up, huh?
1: Don't be mad, please. Let me tell you how we were so happy back then.
0: No, stop. This is bullshit, Aurora. Before I forget, Soluna and I are getting married.
1: Another nightmare.
0: Years pass, and Aurora's journey leads her to a successful career in journalism. One day, she finds herself assigned to interview Gabriel, a prominent entrepreneur.
1: Sir, are you listening?
0: Sorry.
1: So, let me repeat myself. How did you come up with the idea for your latest venture?
0: Well, it's about embracing innovation and staying true to one's passions.
1: Alright, I think that's all. Mr. Castro, thank you for taking the time for this interview.
0: Please, come in, Gabriel. As they delve into the conversation, a sense of familiarity lingers beneath the surface. Aurora, have we met before? Could Gabriel already remembered her? If yes, will she give him a second chance?
2: Side story.
0: Side story? How long is this? Holy shit.
2: This
0: is the last one?
2: This is side story.
0: Soluna, we need to talk.
3: What's going on, Gabriel?
0: You kept this from me, Soluna. I know about the pregnancy.
3: Gabriel, let me explain.
0: No! The boy who impregnated you caused all this pain. I got in a coma because of him.
3: Love, I never wanted this to happen.
0: Soluna grapples with regret. Gabriel broke up with her. Little by little, Gabriel remembers Aurora. Those times they were together. Those happy memories. Is this the right time for a second chance? Stay tuned.
2: This was episode 1 of Echoes. This is the most disgusting thing I've ever read.
0: Was this written by a 9-year-old?
2: So, I think this is either written by a kid or by AI, which is kind of scary. A world where the seen and the unseen intertwined.
4: Transcending the boundaries of the living and the in-between.
2: Yes, and then...
4: you are the first ghost I've never met who didn't try to scare me.
2: And then haunted by the memories of a lance that once transcended the realm of the living and the in-between. And then a weight of a love lost to the shadows. And then a connection that defined the boundaries of life and death. Like, I think you guys could do, there's some really important, like, directing bits. So, for instance, it says, Soluna, worried. Gabriel, angry. Soluna, nervous. Gabriel, shouts. So I think we could redo this scene, but, like, with the amount of
0: taking the directions.
2: Yeah, taking the directions, actually.
4: If you didn't understand what happened, it's not your problem. It's not
2: your fault. And we see you and we believe you.
4: Yeah. So don't feel bad.
2: Do we keep it or do we scrap it? We
0: keep it. Yeah.
2: Wonderful.
0: Great. Okay. And that was it.
2: That's it.
0: We finally reached the end of episode 3.
2: It's just like Gabriel and Aurora. The best things come to an end, but sometimes you get a second chance, and that is next month. In the meantime,
0: when we're not on the air, we've got a lot of live events happening. We host a fully improvised show every last Thursday of the month. The next Spark show is Prom Night, which will be on the 25th of June at our usual
2: Vendezal
0: West.
2: I don't have a date yet, so call me.
0: Bring a date or come single, come stag, whatever you want. Nobody's judging you. In the first half, our senior class, also known as our boot camp students, will showcase what they learned for the last 12 weeks. And then it's time for you, the audience, to jump on stage and play a nostalgia-filled jam and get a chance to be crowned Spark Royalty.
2: Also, we have to do a couple of shout-outs. Our friends Marie Pepe, who you know if you...

0: You know, if you're part of the cool crowd of Rotterdam, they're opening up their pop-up restaurant again on 8th of July. There's food all week, vegan, delicious Mexican food. There are salsa nights, there's community dinners, and there are storytelling night on Thursdays, every Thursday of July. We're going to host some of the nights. We might have some improv also happening there, but also we want to hear your story. So check out Maria y Pepe on Google or any other search engine that isn't fueling the techno hellscape.
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4: one day we die,
0: and in the middle,
5: we improvise!

That was the first segment of our last show. In the beginning, Hannes Buchwisse and Scene Frequencies, as part of his work Microbiome. He was using processing and MIDI to connect data to a more complex organic system. And then from Japan, Atsushi Tadokoro. This was his presentation live at WCAM. He was using tidal cycles. You can see a lot of his work on his YouTube channel. Our third artist to the show, Nervous Data. These were excerpts of two of his tracks. The names for these tracks are quite long and quite interesting. I will read them consecutively. This sensitivity occurs when, in the post-impact trajectory, much sliding occurs. Pre-impact speed can thus be lower to reach the same rest position. Coming up, a show we did with Rick Mertens and Eerie Air. It's a new project called Cypher, and this excerpt is from a live presentation in Achtertuin Culture Space in Kralingen, Rotterdam, in the Netherlands. Half based in the Netherlands, half based in Barcelona. Damage Such, that's Timo Hochland and Lina Bautista. Exit to Exist. This track combines live instrumentation with the Mercury live coding environment. And next, Ranga Purnama Aji from Indonesia. Great friend and a very talented man. This track's called Shrieking Souls.

0: coming up.
1: Alex McLean, the legend, live from Sheffield, following Alex, Polymorphic Engine, pre-recorded human activities. Next, Dago Sondervan. This is an excerpt from his Galaxy Room stream. It's using Sonic Pi plus modular synthesizers. Check Dago's work and also make sure to visit the ICLC webpage. He's helping organize the next conference in Antwerp, Belgium, and the call for submissions is already open.

In closing, one of my personal heroes of this community. I've never met him in person, but his title tutorials have been so influential and inspiring for me. Kingdom, this is an excerpt from his live set on January 2024. With this show, we are closing this series of The Pattern Show. The Rotterdam Live Coding community continues to meet at V2 monthly. We're going to have a short break for the summer. There will be events coming up in the Rotterdam area. There will be a meetup and also a jam at the end of the month of July. There will be an open event, and we're hoping to make this also free.

follow netherlandscodinglive.github.io to learn more about the events coming up. The meetups of the Rotterdam Dive Coding community will return in September. I would like to thank V2 for all the support, opening their space to the community and to all of those who have visited and got inspired. I would like to thank Ash Radio Worm for their support and for making it possible to share this exploration of the world of live coding. Thank you all for listening to this series. Looking forward to continuing this conversation around live coding, about art, about technology, about patterns into the future.

Record, give it. Oh,

Rick, Rick, Rick, Rick, Rick, Rick, Rick, Rick, Rick, Rick, Rick, Rick, Rick, Rick, Rick, Rick, Rick, Rick, Rick, Rick, Rick, Rick, Rick, Rick, Rick, Rick, Rick, Rick, Rick, Rick, Rick, Rick, Rick, Rick, Rick, Rick, Rick, Rick, Rick, Rick, Rick, Rick, Rick, Rick, Rick, Rick, Rick, Rick, Rick, Rick, Rick, Rick, Rick, Rick, Rick, Rick, Rick, Rick, Rick, Rick, Rick, Rick, Rick, Rick, Rick, Rick, Rick, Rick, Rick, Rick, Rick, Rick, Rick, Rick, Rick, Rick, Rick, Rick, Rick, Rick, Rick, Rick, Rick, Rick, Rick, Rick, Rick, Rick, Rick, Rick, Rick, Rick, Rick, Rick, R

0: Hello.
1: Hello. Welcome back to Oral Relics. Today we are doing a heatwave special. Heatwave Relics. That was Talking Heads.
0: Yeah. And we, because the heat is no longer a relic, let's be honest.
1: We're living through it every day. Climate change, guys, climate change. But yeah, we were talking about, well, so actually it's just me and Apolline this week. Amanda is moving apartments. So
0: she's moving out of Amsterdam.
1: Yeah, not with us today, but we were thinking what we were going to do. And honestly, last week, all we could think about was the heat wave and getting through the heat and surviving. So we've chosen some tunes and also have some field recordings, which Apolline is going to start us off with.
0: Yeah.
1: I love that you named it Heatwave Soundscape.
0: And she can't find it on her laptop, but she will be

So this is, I'm playing my friend's Korg Monotron synthesizer. This was last year during the heatwave in London. I don't know if you can hear the fan in the background, but I've been trying to uncover the little, those mechanical sounds that accompany the heatwave. So yeah, the fan is one of them.

I think the heat sometimes makes you feel so like in your body that you can't do anything. And I was trying to make the sound of crickets, but then I got distracted.

0: I'm having so much fun. You have no idea what you've done. I'm making crickets.
1: You're making crickets?
0: Yeah.
1: I give you crickets.
2: I love that. I also love how it, and so that wasn't Apolline's voice today, that was Apolline's voice in the voice recording.
3: 2025.
2: So I also brought a field recording that was from last week, actually. So we had our windows open fully. I'm on the ground floor, so they open up to the street, and they're renovating. There's a Chemente building in front of us, and they're renovating that building, and so there's a bunch of, like, really buff, like, big construction guys that we felt so bad for because they were working through the heat wave in, like, tank tops and everything, and they had the radio playing, and I don't know what station it was, but it was cracking me and my roommates up because they were just playing, like mainstream pop bangers from the 2000s, and these guys were, like, fully jamming out to them. So these are some recordings from that.

0: So that first one was Kesha playing classic, and this one is Glamorous. And it was really funny because basically, so my windows open up and they're all on scaffolding. So there's guys like on different levels of the, oh, there's the construction. there's guys on different levels of the construction. And then it's basically these like hot girl bangers playing, them jamming out, and then just like hardcore drills coming through every few 30 seconds to a minute. And it was so funny because I felt like it could be like a music video. I'm sure there's been a music video made like this, like set in, at a construction site with pop bangers playing. But yeah, so that was something that captured the heat wave for me. And then I think, yeah, honestly, it was just I didn't sleep properly for like 3 nights. I mean, how did you sleep?
1: Still not sleeping properly. I think I got caught in the rain. So I thankfully had this like to be completely soaked, wind down.
0: So we did that as well. So I was working, I work at a restaurant 2 days a week. And so I was working a shift on the Friday we were closed, thank God, because they were like, this is just a health hazard to have people in the kitchen. No, so the storm was on the Saturday.
1: Okay.
0: But so on the Friday I was working, and earlier in the week, I think the first day of the heat wave, there was, thank God, there was some rain in the evening. And my coworkers and I, the moment that the rain broke, we basically just took turns running outside and standing in the rain so we could come back in. And I was joking that the people on the terrace, because we have a terrace where customers also sit, and we were saying, like, we must look like people breaking out of, like, an insane asylum. Like, we genuinely... And also, it was so hot, because the restaurant I work at has no aircon, and the fans are, like, I mean, don't do much when it's 37 degrees outside. So we were basically taking, like, the white cloths that we use to dry, like, the glasses at the bar. We were putting ice in them and then rolling them up them, like, melt against our necks.
1: Oh, that's so smart.
0: And then in the kitchen, they were putting their microfiber towels in the freezer, like wet ones in the freezer, so that they would get cold, and then fully just sticking them on their head, like a shawl, basically. So that was how we endured the heat wave.
1: That's the opposite effect, because I was on the door working when the rain hit.
0: And on the storm night.
1: Yeah, like, I had my little setup, like, right in between outside and inside. And then, like, you just have this wind suddenly, like, buffet all the plants are going crazy.
0: Yeah, yeah.
1: And then everyone inside's just chilling, like, looking out. And it felt really, like, surreal, yeah. Like, this complete contrast.
0: No, it definitely did. Also, I think, so on the Friday, I was having dinner with a friend around Fondelpark, and this restaurant had aircon. And we were, like, trying to cool down, so we were drinking an Aperol Spritz, and we were having a nice dinner, and, you know, feeling so relieved to be inside. And then I realized how dystopian that also felt. Like, I was like, I'm inside, like, enjoying a full aircon on my back, eating a, by anyone's standards, pretty expensive meal, and having a cocktail, and outside is on fire. So it was, yeah, it was a crazy, crazy week, I think, for everyone. What do you want to play? What do you want to play next?
1: I think we'll go to some songs that heated up.
0: Okay. Oh, we started.

0: I'm on Fire by Bruce Springsteen. Very fitting.
1: And before that, we had Bless the Weather by John Martin.
0: So we were discussing kind of what songs you listen to when the weather's like this, and kind of like, I mean, so we're going to go into some a bit more upbeat sort of like party songs, but it's also, I mean, you listen to everything when you're just like hot and your mind is genuine. I feel like my brain didn't, yeah, I was hot and bothered, and I feel like my brain genuinely didn't work and at the restaurant when we were playing music, I was like, everything is pissing me off. I was like, I actually, like, I don't want to be a human right now. I don't want to, like, I don't want to be perceived or like experience my surroundings. But we're on the other side now, for now at least.
1: Yeah, we can think again. But yeah. I'm the same. I was in the studio and I remember just being like, I need to tune into this heat. So I'm going to listen to something really, really slow. But then it makes it worse in a way.
0: So. Yeah, time kind of moves slower in that sense. So we're going to go with something super upbeat right now. This is keeping in the fire theme. This is When a Fire Starts to Burn.
2: When a fire starts to burn.

0: So that went straight into, that's a snippet, a teaser of the field recording we have coming up a bit later. But so the next one is actually, yes, it's a mainstream pop song. This was, this was like an earworm in my, so Olivia Rodrigo's new album came out. Like a week.
1: Oh, I didn't know this was a new album.
0: Yeah, the new album came out. And so Olivia Rodrigo for me was when I was 17, or no, I think I was 18 maybe, Driver's License came out. Or no, I must have been younger. I was 15 or 16. Anyways, Driver's License came out and I was in high school and my girl gang and I, like my friends and I, we would just listen to it driving like at sunset. And it was one of those songs where it became such a like teenage relic for me to throw back to our
1: last week
0: Relics of Adolescence episode. But so when this new album came out and I'm 26 now, it was kind of like revisiting like a singer and a kind of music that I hadn't listened to since I was her target audience. So last week it was just I was playing it on repeat. I took a train to Maastricht for work and I was listening to the album start to finish on that train ride, and then the heat wave came and I just was still listening to it on repeat. And so we're gonna play one from that.

0: We have now very dramatically segued into
1: the storm.
0: The storm. I remember on Saturday when it was still so hot, and it was like, finally, the heat was breaking, and I just sat that evening again on my couch with the windows open. Well, I actually sat on a bench listening to the thunder and like the wind coming until the first like raindrops hit, and then I was like, okay babes, it's time to go inside.
1: Time to find shelter.
0: Yeah. And then I went back inside and I basically just chilled on my couch with the windows open again, like getting stray droplets, thinking like, I'm so grateful that the heat is over.
1: But that's the best when it's like you've left the window open and it's just kind of trickling in.
0: Yeah.
1: I love that.
0: Yeah. Oh, this is the car alarm. So a car alarm in the neighborhood kept going off. I feel so sorry for this person, whoever they are. Something about like the storm, like I don't know if it was the sound of thunder or the light or whatever, but it kept triggering the car alarm. And I think people in the neighborhood, like, at a certain point, people started shouting. And I was like, it's not their fault. But, yeah, so this is our segue into the last bit. I think we have, yeah, it's the last 10 minutes of the episode. And we're going to do some more, like, chill vibes. This is a storm. This is when the weather breaks, when the heat breaks, and you can finally think clearly again.

0: Underwater Love.
1: This is Underwater Love by Smoke City. Shout out Andrea for showing this to me. But I think, yeah, in this one, it talks about rain coming and then storm breakings. And I don't know, let's see, for cycle number 3 of heat storms, this happens again.

0: Also, I don't know if you guys can hear, but we've kept my field recording playing in the background. So this is a Amsterdam Storm remix of this Brazilian trip hop song.
1: All over me. 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

0: Alton and the Shoes, Never Give Your Heart / Fan / Umbrella Away, Studio One Lovers Rock Edition. Thanks for coming. We're going to leave you with a bit of Otis Redding.
1: Stay cool. See you next time.
0: Bye. Doei.

Tara, and I'm hosting you today with two very special guests. I've got Alistair here in the studio with me and Fedder. We're going to be spinning some vinyl for you today. Starting with this Charles Kinnard record, Watu Wazui, which means beautiful people in Kiswahili. Hope you enjoy our show.

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All right, we're getting off to a smooth start here. Alistair's first record that he played, he signed for Jesus. Sister Rosetta Tharpe with the orchestra, followed by what Feta brought in, My Friend Thor by Michael Jura. Shout out to Feta for bringing in Swans on a funk session. Funk, soul, jazz, and a bit of Swans. Acoustic, though. Now we're listening to Billy Parker's Fourth World, Dance of the Little Children.

I need to catch you up on what you've been listening to. Urgos and Sardas, Hungarian folk music, brought in by Fede. Followed by Odetta's Jumpin' Judy to continue that dance vibe. And Alistair has brought in Sons of Kemet. This track is

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I'm so far, I can't let go. I'm at the door.

things are getting a bit pickly in here. We started off there with Feta's record that she brought in by Père Ubu. We listened to Sentimental Journey.

under me right now is Lamji from Dagga Rhythm Force. Alistair is bring in for this moment. Alistair first heard this at La Guess Who years ago and showed it to me. And then last year they came to La Guess Who again and they played again and it was sick. I was there. Hopefully they'll be back in the Netherlands at some point.

tell you about these last two tracks. I must say, shout out to Feta for bringing records that she'd never listened to before. So this was a good debut on the radio. That track was Scraping Fetus Off the Wheel, that's the artist name. And the track was called Lust for Death. And we're leaving you with a bit of Herbie Hancock here. Stepping in it. This was Feed Me Your Ears. We'll be back next week with Lola and Jackie back on track.

precarious listening emerged from the flesh. With my ass flattened against a black plastic chair, I guarded an exhibition room, submerged in immersive installations, drowned in hums and loops that hemmed me in within a high-fidelity quadraphonic system.

I earned minimum wage for each hour of exposure inside that sonic catacomb. This embodied experience made me wonder, what happens when sound is not something one chooses to listen to?

0: become part of the texture of the working shift, part of the sensory conditions through which one earns a living in late capitalism. We often repeat the idea that we can close our eyes, but not our ears. But this trope hits differently when listening is no longer a matter of openness, attention, or aesthetic pleasure, but of endurance. Sound might be curated, analyzed, and discussed, but it may also saturate, fatigue, and persist. Those who endure it daily, those who work not only with sound, but despite it or even against it, inhabit another mode of listening. My name is Ale Borea, and Precarious Listening is a project I developed together with the World Listening Project for the International Workers' Day. It started as an open call to share experiences of listening shaped by work and to make audible and socialize some of the sensory pressures that organize everyday labor. This broadcast brings together some of those submissions, recordings, voice notes, stories, complaints, memories, and even sound pieces. These sounds appear as snippets, fragments, and partial traces. They are not offered for aesthetic judgment, nor as a multicultural inventory of labor soundscapes. Instead, they invite a shift in listening, away from the brief encounter of the visitor, customer, or audience, and towards the worn-out forms of listening produced by remaining with sound from behind counters, inside kitchens, on call center lines, across delivery routes, warehouse floors, care work, and transport hubs.
1: Arcade Guy works in a video game arcade. Each machine has its own background music, and each one also has a louder call sound when someone passes by. When the room is full, the sound of the machines mixed with shouting, crying, jumping, celebration sounds.

boss insists that the machines remain at maximum volume because, supposedly, they create atmosphere.

atmosphere is a commercial decision. For the worker, it becomes a condition absorbed by the nervous system. 6 to 9 hours inside cyclical sounds. 80 to 90 decibels.

minimum wage, fragile contracts, and on top of that, having another job afterwards. Next submission is from a Brazilian artist who worked in a tourist hostel in Portugal and had to listen to a bossa nova loop for hours. He mentions this supposedly feel-good music put him in a really bad mood.

0: Lucia works at an outdoor market in a very touristic area in Berlin.
1: A cluster of sounds either distract me or enhances my day. Sometimes I hear church bells even after left work. Usually it makes me mad when two street musicians play simultaneously on different ends of the area. They make me feel moody. There is one street musician that played the same five songs over and over again, every day. He's very skilled, but after a while, his music became extremely annoying. And whenever he starts playing, all my fellow markets comment, "Ah, it's your favorite musician."
0: The Submission of Worker from Thuringia describes their earliest memory of involuntarily being exposed to sounds that are designed to distract, entertain, and or numb the workers.
2: I was assembling chairs in a factory as work during school holidays in about 1998 and was fed with the constant sound of Antenne Thüringen, a local radio station with heavy rotation of international hits of the time. I remember deliberately choosing to have fun with it, using the patterns as timestamps, just like I did by counting repeating procedures of the work itself and calculate numbers to get over the mostly dull activity while staying focused enough to not mess up the work.

I vividly remember Des Rees' Life and Aerosmith's I Don't Want to Miss a Thing. The modulation to the minor chord and the repeated choruses at the end was the only slightly out of mainstream moment of the day, and the thing that made me mentally chomp the time as if I remember it right, after 11th time hearing it, I knew the work is almost over for this day. It structured boredom and was one of many repetitive patterns. I tried to have fun with focusing on details to distract from the involuntary exposure to generic mainstream radio. It did not stress me after work immediately,

What happens when repetition, saturation, and constant exposure become part of the texture of time? In the back of a service kitchen, sound is part of the pace of work. Plate, water, machines, and voices overlap with the pressure of time.

Thank you.

ha perdido todo.

0: dishwasher writes that the sound did not end when the shift ended. This constant noise caused an ear infection, temporary, but followed by a ringing that lasted for months. In gastronomy, intensity rarely comes from a single source. It comes through accumulation. Overlapping voices, movement, demand, attention, and the need to sustain an atmosphere for others while working under pressure.
1: I work in gastronomy, and often customers don't realize that their collective volume of loudness adds up to an insane noise level. When there's busy shifts full with tipsy, drunk, or simply excited groups, they tend to all get louder, seemingly trying to outdo each other in occupying the most audible space in the room. This adds up on top of an unavoidable base level of noises we ourselves produce behind the bar, like the coffee machine or mixing drinks with ice, clinking and clanking here and there. And when you are already stressed, and then the phone rings or a glass shatters somewhere on the floor, or an ambulance races by on the street outside, it can be extremely overwhelming, especially for a hypersensitive person like myself. To this, add a music track that is going all the while, but which cannot be enjoyed properly because it meshes up with all the rest to an unbelievable stress-inducing soundscape. Sometimes it's a chill day and I am in a good mood, so I just turn up the music louder to be the dominant sound I hear and try to vibe along with, getting into kind of a work mode tunnel. When I am already anxious or stressed on a day like this, it's like pouring gasoline into a fire. I get irritated. It's hard to remain friendly to the customers, especially when you have to basically shout at each other across the bar.
0: Mujer Migrante submitted an audio she sent to her partner at that time while she was working in a restaurant.
2: I had panic attacks every 30 minutes during the shift. I would walk around the restaurant to avoid running into anyone. I pretended I was collecting plates or serving tables. When I had panic attacks, they would send me to the kitchen or to the storage room, where there was ice, so I could put it on my wrists and neck.
3: I don't know if I told you, but like someone ordered something and like I needed to tell, I didn't want to, but like they were like, oh, you need to talk to him, you need to talk to him. I told him. He wanted to ignore me, but then he said, like, don't talk to me, super aggressively. Like, I don't have any other place to eat. Where do you want me to go?
4: From the fucking customer.
3: Don't talk to me like this.
4: Hey, go on the roof, please.
2: I have many memories from that place, including sexual harassment and racism. These are experiences that are often normalized within the service sector and invisible or non-existent to customers. It is easy to start believing that you are exaggerating or to feel alone and unprotected with no one to turn for help. With this recording, someone from outside, my ex-partner, realized how violent the atmosphere was, something they had not imagined.
0: Some people do not describe sound, its volume, duration, its texture, but their effects on their bodies. Francesca mentions that the sound of heavy machinery placed her body in a state of alertness.

0: Sometimes what becomes unbearable is not the inarticulate noise of a machine, but a conversation one cannot leave. A phone call that goes off topic. The obligation to listen, the irrelevance because it happens inside working time.
1: I mean, it's just a process, you know. Like, there's a lot of information. And the only reason it's on my mind a little bit is because I've recently started watching this video that I felt so enclosed that I got a friend to send me a transcription of it that I have to edit. And I just started. It's this guy that was a contractor for the Department of Defense, and he talks about the technology that's actually available. As far as it's way more than quantum computers, and it's like conscious computers and how they have a team of like scientists, neuroscientists, and they target people
2: about our natal chart.
1: And it deals with the nanotech in our food. Like, this is the dark side of disclosure.
3: I think the rest of the verse I can remember.
1: So. It's a part of it because it does, to our astrology
2: future.
1: Some of the frequencies that we get from these energies that are in our charts, you got to remember the planets, the asteroids, the stars, all of it, these are a frequency and a harmonic, okay? So you can be affected by a variety of. Like, it could be a lower harmonic or it could be a higher harmonic. It just depends. And some of these places, they're so pretty good that there's bases there, and that there's military there, and so then there's this Department of Defense guy.
2: That is actually going to be available to share more because that hijack will move to Gemini. I mean, it might be getting kicked out of here. Who knows?
1: Well, that's the birthday. It's really good.
4: That's also because that's what we are, is light and sound. And the more that we correct, I mean, you know, it relates to the dimensions, it relates to the frequencies, and it's music. So when we hear that,
5: siempre busco formas de aislarme del ruido, porque sufro de ansiedad. Los famosos open space son la pesadilla del introvertido o del ansioso, y la maravilla del extrovertido adicto a las interacciones humanas o de quien cree que la sobreexposición es la forma de validar su existencia en la oficina.
0: A song in a food court, a loop in an exhibition, the atmosphere of a bar, music in the waiting room. Many of these sounds are designed for brief encounters. For visitors, customers, audiences, or users, they help shape the sonic imaginary of the institution or business. But one thing is to hear a song in passing, another is to know the 15-track playlist by heart, because it never stops playing.

0: Stefano works surrounded by sounds coming from video pieces and art installations. His submission brings us back to the art space, where sound is curated for some and endured by others.
1: You know, it's funny when you think about this used to be a factory. Butter made of plants must have felt revolutionary. Maybe not in the workers' hands, most likely on the plate of who can afford to worry about losing weight. Now that's unfair. I constantly worry about my weight, though my monthly salary does not cover my monthly rent. It was my choice alone. Couldn't stand to work some more in some customer service while dreaming about art. So now I stand here, guarding it, asking visitors please not to touch it. Sure, it's an actual garbage bin, but you see, it is owned by someone who lent it for the show. True, it used to belong to the public, keep the streets clean. Now, it is a symbol of how urban planning frames the body, forces our movements, limits our freedom. I guard it from any additional tagging, extra stickers. It has to be returned as is, no matter if back to a living room or a storage container. I guard this street light, marked by real moss, courtesy by the artists and three galleries, one in Berlin, one in London, one in New York. You cannot be represented by more than one in the same city. Exclusivity trumps competition and keeps out any unwanted other. I wonder, whose garden will this electrical moon grace? Ain't no ceiling in my whole flat tall enough for it. Not that I ever could afford it. I can go and admire the ones outside while they still belong to everyone. It's the estrangement that makes the experience, they say. Sure, I know well the feeling. 48 is far too old for an emergent artist. So I guess I have to stay under the cooling wheel of this projector, clicking away slides at the rhythm of a lumping bass on loop from a video piece nearby. I am not part of this family. I am right out the door to the club, watching for who gets in and walks around as the piano in the room, progressing like a carry-on, enhances the space with melancholy. You know, curating moods is as crucial as lighting. Beauty is in the feet of the beholder, sliding on invisible paths, traced by retro drum machines and revolving prismatic billboards, as if this was a dance floor abandoned long ago, so it could finally become archaeology and be smuggled as treasure. Everything new has to be born old for culture to care and not grow old, unless you wish to be placed in some village fair. The arbiters of cool key the gates and the illusion of inclusion. The spinning wheel of fortune always returning to the same spot. Yet, you know, we still push and shove each other down, chase each other up, ignore who cannot serve us any purpose. If anything, art should teach us that function is no value, and the unintentional flute generated by the neon overdubbed by ventilation releases the space from all the forced constructions invading minds.

0: The worker is not only the exhausted body in front of the machine, the loop, or the customer. The worker is also the person cooking, the caretaker, the person making the space livable, holding together a family through sound and silence. The next contribution, a sound piece by Honey T, navigates memories of cooking with her parents, unfolding questions of family, bureaucracy, care work, and migration.
1: My parents have worked all their lives, and they still do. If you spend a lifetime working, the stillness can feel like loss, an unfamiliar silence.
2: Yeah.

0: Labor that feeds the world but remains hidden in the shadows. I carry that weight with me, imprinted onto my shoulders. And following me with each step. As well as the silences I inherit and the things left unspoken.
1: Look so? Okay.
0: As for my mom, the work in the kitchen reveals just a fraction of the unseen, unspoken labor of making spaces livable.
2: Lúc mà đổ vào đổ nhẹ nhẹ đấy, xong phải khoảng mấy phút xong bắt đầu mới đảo lên á, đảo nhẹ nhẹ thì nó không vỡ cái gạch này. 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
0: Restoring order to the chaos others leave behind.

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0: Not every submission by our contributors frames sound as harm. Some listening experiences instead reveal how the sounds they encounter at work can become forms of presence, moments that interrupt duty and allow one to reconnect with the surroundings for listening.
1: These are the sounds that come through my open window near my office. I don't pay much attention to them unless they get quiet. It's not too bad and they don't really have much of an effect on me. Most of the sounds are rolling cars, so I roll with it, unintended.

0: Shan Liu works in a university where a piano sits in a communal space.
1: So they might now work in these. I mean, yeah, we
2: just put
1: life performance team.
2: Yeah.
1: So when you look at some of the spaghetti that goes on in those
2: canvas.
3: I sometimes encounter students playing the piano while walking past the space during work time. The sound is occasional and running. Also in the recording is the chatter of my colleagues. These random sounds always make me pause my footstep and take a moment to immerse and delve into the environment to focus on the present.
0: Sasha, a former oceanographer, brings another sonic working environment into focus. Fieldwork at sea. Sounds that can both exhaust and calm.

Luigi Morlaeus' submission brings in another kind of labor, the work of the artist who chooses to stay with difficult material. He works with field recordings related to climate change, sounds he feels the urgency to listen to.

listening to complaints, listening for alarms, listening under surveillance, listening as surveillance, listening through a headset, listening through the hum of machines, listening against the background music, listening from the stockroom, listening into the mood of the room, listening for the first sign of conflict, listening while calculating, listening while staying friendly, available, listening while trying not to break down. These are forms of listening that are often made invisible, minor, uninteresting, or simply treated as a normal part of any job. But who pays the sensory costs of the social order? Taken together, these submissions make audible a diversity of listening conditions and experiences shaped by unavoidable sounds at work, while also asking how listening itself might be understood as labor. I understand precarized listening as a lived condition in which our ears are worn down and exposed to the sensory demands of work and to the modes of attention shaped by late capitalism. Precarized listening is organized through repetition, obligation, saturation, vigilance, and the impossibility of simply withdrawing from the sound or turning the volume down. By contrast, precarious listening begins when we attend to these conditions collectively, when we recognize precarized listening as something shared, we begin to sense how hard it has become to listen to this world, and how unequally that difficulty is distributed. Perhaps it is precisely from this exhausted, saturated, half-angry ear that a more honest and more common way of relating to one another might begin.

This project offers one way of putting precarious listening into practice, socializing precarized listening as a lived condition, sharing listening experiences, attending to how others inhabit everyday work, and tracing the unequal, classed distribution of sensory strain across different work contexts. From this worn-out listening, the question becomes how to forge something common without erasing difference. Not by presuming solidarity through shared exposure, but by attending more closely to the infraordinary ways people listen, endure, adjust, refuse, and remain with sound in everyday work.

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1: This archive will remain open. We kindly invite you to add your listening. Thank you and have a nice day. This archive will remain open. We kindly invite you to add your listening. Thank you and have a nice day. This archive will

They were about to touch you. You could feel this before it happened. Then,

0: She already knows. Oh, it's all my mom.
1: Depends on
2: you. Just not to know the answer.
1: Denise sees the fleece.
0: That is my future. But she already knows. Oh, it's all my mom.
3: Somebody who is more familiar with her problems.
0: Maybe I
3: that is my
0: future. Her joke. But she already knows.
3: She could have told it to someone else.
0: Maybe I would write her.
3: You felt bad when she said that thing to you. That is my name.
0: But she already knows. Oh, it's all
3: my name.
0: That's Jojo.
3: Let's start that again.
4: My name. That is my name. That is something else. Just call me whatever is in your mind.
5: You pick an object or whatever you're going to use as your performance tool.
4: That is my name. That is something else. Just call me whatever is in your mind.
5: Having something, a recorder that nobody can see.
4: That is my name.
2: Yeah, I think so.
4: That is something else. Just call me whatever is in your mind.
6: My parents bought me a piano because I begged them for 2 years to get me one.
4: That is my name.
6: I started out as a piano player.
4: You did it. Then they told you what you did was wrong.
3: What you did was wrong.
6: I really didn't have any other influences on me.
4: That is my name.
5: But I only tried it once.
4: That is something else.
7: My portion, son. My portion, mom.
4: Somebody asked you a question.
3: Question.
4: And you did not know the answer. That is my name. That is my name.
3: Perhaps it was raining
4: very hard.
3: That is my name.

Thank you.

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I've been looking for with my ears all this time. Are you? Have you? How have you arrived at places, and what shape has it left? You in a vessel for magic sequence, tungsten, voltage, frequency.

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Light walks, hearing. 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

0: From Scottish culture, we move to Italian romance, or the lack of it.
1: Whereas American and British men tend to see a marriage proposal as a precise and romantic event, it would appear that Italian men don't. In order to test this theory, we talk to Speak Up's own...

Financed entirely by general taxation.

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0: Hello?
1: Yeah.
0: Hello, everyone. Thank you for joining Lost and Found. I'm your co-host, Safa, and I'm joined by Drew. How are you doing, Drew?
2: I'm good. I'm sleepy. We're listening to Prince Farah this morning. This is Show Me Mine Enemy. Some dub to kind of get us started for the day.
0: A slow start.
2: Always a slow start. Always a slow start. I was craving something, like, I got off the train and I was like, I need sugar. What do I
0: do? Oh my god, I got ice cream.
2: Bro! I was thinking, what flavor?
0: Just a classic Magnum. I'm a classic babe. You
2: know? Okay, valid.
0: I'm also a very basic babe.
2: Hey!
0: But it tasted good.
2: Yeah, good. Yeah, I've been eating a lot of ice cream these past few days.
0: Of course, there's a heat wave.
2: We were recounting our travels. We were both in different places this past week. I was in Marseille and Safa was in London.
0: Yeah, but London is not as fun as Marseille is it?
2: I mean, life's what you make it, you know?
0: It is, but oh, Marseille, my heart.
2: Yeah, it was awesome. So our theme today is sharing the field recordings from our travels and also from the new Kalila album.
0: Yeah, because I'm not gonna lie, Kalila dropped her album while I was away, right? So for me personally, that is all I've been listening to. I haven't even been trying to make field recordings because, sorry, I can't use my phone and listen to music at the same time. And I need to just listen to Kalila continuously. So today my show and tell is gonna be a homage to Kalila.
2: Which is great because I literally last night I was looking on the streaming service I use is QO Buzz, mm-hmm. Because I have to be special. And I saw that
0: everyone's
2: she dropped
0: so different.
2: Album. Everyone's so different. And I saw that she dropped a new album and I was like, oh, this is now being saved. I haven't listened to it yet though, so I'm glad to get a little preview, a taster. Oh,
0: my queen. And for those who don't know, Kalila is an, if I'm not mistaken, Ethiopian, I think, artist from America, I think originally from D.C.

0: being like really authentic to herself and just making bop ass songs, right? Like it can go from like a club banger to something like more smooth and like more R&B. And I feel like this album in particular is very much an homage to R&B and kind of like the expansiveness of the genre as well. Because I think people often think that R&B is like this very limiting category that they can put you in, which, I mean, I'm not going to get into it, but like, you know, genres can also be very like discriminatory, especially for like Black artists. But I think she challenges that and really makes us kind of reconsider what R&B could fully be and why it's been kind of like put into a corner of a particular sound. So having said that, let's listen to some Kalela.
1: Put it on, plug it in.
0: Oh my God, I still remember the first time I listened to Kalela, and I think it was like her EP, like with all of the remixes. Mm. And I was just like, this shit's crazy. Like, I just couldn't stop listening.
1: Well, I'm excited because I've been in a moment recently where I'm just kind of like listening to music I know. And I think it's because I don't have a lot of brain space right now. So I'm just kind of like,
0: very valid.
1: Songs that I know, let's put them on old playlists. Let's listen to them, you know. But I think I need to, because I also think there's a level to which it's like your brain becomes activated in different ways when you're listening to music you don't know, because you're experiencing it now. And you're also not expected to know it. So it's like it's not triggering existing memories you have surrounding the song. So maybe it can actually be a more relaxing experience than only listening to stuff that you know.
0: It really is, because I feel like that's why I tend to, like when I'm commuting or like I'm heading somewhere, I tend to listen to just my library.
1: Yeah.
0: And I just shuffle through all of my favorites, essentially. Where sometimes I'm a bit more open-minded to like also being able to receive different kind of like stimuli that I haven't necessarily been exposed to initially because I don't know the song, right? But anyway, here we go. So this is Kalela, Link, and B. Link and B?

0: So what are we thinking?
1: I mean, gorgeous, spectral, fantastic.
0: Like,
1: was this from the new album?
0: Yeah, this was from their new album. And this is, I think, one of the songs that she released earlier. So I think she released like 2 songs.
1: How do you feel about that? The like releasing the singles before the album?
0: Usually I find it very jarring, if I'm being really honest. I'm just like, just drop the whole thing. Like, I like a surprise, right? Mm-hmm. So I just like just finding an album.

0: album and then being like, oh my God, this is, you know, amazing. I can keep listening to it. But I do kind of get the suspense of like trying to build up to something like, okay, you're going to drop one song. You're going to give me like an inkling of what the album might sound like, but you're not going to give me like the whole treat yet. It's like, you got to wait for it.
1: Yeah.
0: Which in this case, I don't know if I just respect Kalela's artistry a lot. So I'm just like, whatever you do, girl, I'm just here for it.
1: yeah.
0: Big stan. But I really enjoyed it. But I will say, I was listening to, because I think Idea One dropped like 3 months ago. And that was like the first like teaser of this album. And the way I already know it's going to be like my most streamed song, because I rinsed it. I kept on listening to it and listening to it and listening to it and listening to it, to the point where I don't even know if it's like my favorite in the album now. Huh. I feel like I'm not there yet to have a favorite.
1: Yeah, I mean, there's also the like, what is it? Like the effect of the familiarity and liking things more.
0: Yeah.
1: Because I also think there's a certain art to like how many singles you release before you release the whole album. I think 3 can be a nice number. Well, depending on how long the album is, you know. So this one is 12 tracks. That was awesome, the sound of that.
0: Yeah. Staying hydrated.
1: Yeah. But yeah, like a good two or three tracks of the album. Because sometimes people listen.
0: Yeah, I think she dropped 2. I could be mistaken.
1: They released too many, and then I'm like, well, I've already heard all of it.
0: Yeah, there's no element of surprise anymore.
1: Uh-huh.
0: But I feel like, yeah, a good 2-3, like you're teasing out, you're making me familiar, but you're also like keeping me engaged, especially if they come after each other and you don't drop them all at once. Because I also think it has to do with like the timing of when you drop these songs. Because that can also add more suspense or make it more exciting. Because if you just drop them all in 1 week, I'm just kind of like, okay, well, now I'm really excited and then I won't be engaged anymore until the album drops. Matter of fact, I might even forget that your album is dropping.
1: Yeah. Huh.
0: Which can also obviously happen, but I don't know. There's just something about Kalela's sound. I just think it's just like, I've just never come across an artist who just does what she wants to do in a really fun way. Like, I just feel like, I was talking to my friends actually when I was in London, and we were having like a little listening session. We're actually listening to my problematic fave, Drake. Like, I'm a really big Drake fan. I'm so sorry, guys.
1: I'm not surprised about this.
0: Is it even my brand? I'm dead.
1: No. I mean,
0: I'll take it. You know what? I'll take it. Anyway. And one of our friends is a big Drake hater, actually. So me and my other friend were just trying to convince her that his sound is really amazing, and we were just fangirling over him, right? And at some point she was like, okay, Loki, this is kind of a banger. Can you imagine being in the studio when they made this song? And then we just kept being like, oh my God, what song have you wanted to be at when they made it in the studio? And I was like, oh my God, it's such a good... such a good question, because she was like, I just know that, you know, I don't even remember what song we were listening to, but she was like, I just know that when they made this, they knew it was going to be a banger. Like, everyone in the studio was like, oh my God, amazing, amazing, right? She was like, imagine that sensation of like being there in that moment. And I feel like with Kalela, even though I'm not there in the studio with her, I feel like I can feel it in a way in her albums.
1: Yeah.
0: And especially in like the way she like, I don't want to say she brought back like remixes, because remixes have been going on, but there's an art to it. And also bringing that as part of like your album and just releasing that.
1: Yeah.
0: Insane.
1: God bless. I didn't realize she also released a jazz album.
0: Yeah, she did. Is it in the blue room?
1: In the blue light.
0: In the blue light.
1: Yeah. Very cool.
0: Yeah. And it's like, I think it's a live album as well, isn't it? Like, she just recorded it.
1: Yeah, unplugged. Beautiful. Well, also just for the just to go over the premise of our show.
0: Oh, yeah.
1: It's not just about Kalayla, but...
0: It could be, though.
1: Easily. But the idea of Lost and Found is kind of a show-and-tell style show. So me and Safaa each come every week with some sounds that we wanted to that we want to share with one another. And, yeah, we just go back and forth. We listen to them. We talk about it. It's really awesome, to be honest. And so you're welcome for...
0: for all of these amazing...
1: Getting to join.
0: Yeah, in field recordings, but also, like, amazing sounds, soundscapes. It's just a whole bunch of sounds.
1: So many options of what to play.
0: Yeah, what are you in the mood for? Are you going to play something from your travels?
1: Yeah, that's mainly what I have for today, I'll say. This one, I like. It's a... Oh, there's a couple. Okay, I was also thinking about layering some stuff.
0: Ooh.
1: So I have, like, a few tracks of me walking. So in Marseille, there's this big national park. It's the National Park of the Calanques, which are, like, these... Basically, when rocks form, like, a U-shape kind of divot, and there's the ocean goes in there, which I was not familiar with. But anyways, so me and a friend of mine took the ferry to one of the islands kind of right off and went to part of this park.
0: I have a hilarious story about the Calanques.
1: Please.
0: It doesn't include me. It's actually not even my story, but... I was there like maybe 3 years ago, maybe 3 years ago. And at the same time that I was there, a friend of mine was there as well. And they were telling me about their visit to the Calanques, like me and my partner. And they basically decided to go to the Calanques at, I think it was like 9 o'clock. Like they wanted to see the sunset, which I get, like it's a really beautiful environment, like... I don't know, like you see the air, like it's really open, like you're just in nature. And they now took an Uber, I think, all the way up. yeah, listen, they took an Uber all the way up. But obviously, there's only a certain extent that the Uber driver or a car driver in general can drive you to the Calanques, because it is just rocks. Like you just have to like hike. So then, it was hilarious. So then they got there. And they hiked and it was really beautiful. And then they had to leave in the pitch dark because one thing that they... I don't know if they were thinking about it or something that they just didn't like stand still by.
1: Crazy thing that happens after sunset.
0: It becomes dark. It gets dark, right? It gets dark. So they basically had to like walk back from the Calanques with like just their iPhone flashlights and like... what's it called? Hopes and dreams, essentially. that they wouldn't like fall because it's also... It's not an accessible space. Let me just keep it at that. Like, it's really hard to, like, walk around it. And there are some pathways that are easier than others, of course. I don't know where they were, but it just seemed, like, really, really stressful when they were telling it. But also a fun story to tell.
1: Because sometimes, like, walking on rocks, you have to do a bit of a scramble. Like,
0: yeah, you have to, like, hold on.
1: Get in there, yeah. Okay, well, people make decisions.
0: But to be fair, I've also done this.
1: I mean, me too, but, you know, we're also people who make decisions. So what I'm doing right now is kind of playing just some layering. This is us on the ferry going to the Calanques. And then I'm going to just kind of... I took like a series of field recordings, so you're just going to listen to the shit that I did for a couple minutes.
0: I love it.

0: Well, there we are.
1: It's so annoying because I don't know if my mind is doing like association games just because you told me where you were, but I like started reminiscing about the time that I was there, right? And I don't know which one. Obviously, like, I haven't listened to the individual sounds, so I don't know what is layering what, but I really liked at some point, like, you could kind of like faintly hear like birds coming through.
0: Mm-hmm.
1: And along with the walking, it just sounded so like peaceful, like a sunny afternoon somewhere, like walking around, just a really a slow kind of like, I don't know, just summer. It sounded like summer.
0: Yeah, I keep thinking about if you can hear sunlight or like the light of a space.
1: Ooh.
0: Or like, can you hear when it's sunset? Can
1: but
0: you
1: it
0: hear?
1: Does sound bright.
0: Yeah, it was the middle of the day, so that makes
1: like it
0: sense.
1: Doesn't. Yeah. Oh, that's really interesting.
0: You know, because I also think there's like, I mean, it's kind of this reciprocal thing, right? The light of a space kind of infuses it with a level of energy, but then also it's like, you know, like how much of that is just in reaction to the light, or is it the light causing it, or
1: calm response?
0: Yeah, exactly. Exactly. So it's just kind of like, oh, it's just interesting to think about. And I'm thinking about like, I think I made a recording also while I was there, and I was like, it was during sunset, and I was like, I wonder if you can hear the sunset.
1: Oh, I wish you could play that, but like, don't tell me that it is the sunset, and then I can like think about whether I can.
0: Yeah.
1: Because I also wonder whether you can like hear the difference. And not based off of, like, I don't know, the sounds that you might hear, but, like, the difference off of morning and night.
0: Mm-hmm.
1: Like, even if it is a sunny day or even if it's warm.
0: Yeah. I don't know. It's, like, how much of the atmospheric elements of a space are you able to hear?
1: Yeah, or translate it through.
0: Yeah. I don't know. It's interesting. Because, I mean, with this, it was, like, this is six different recordings that I was just kind of...
1: Whoa! I thought it was like three mags.
0: No, but I mean, like, a lot of them are very similar. Like, there was two that I took on the ferry, and then four of them were just like while I was walking and while we were hearing like the birds and the cicadas.
1: Yeah.
0: So they layered over very cleanly, like, which I also think is interesting. Because as I was recording, I kept being like, oh, like, I don't really, like, I'm not making anything very long. Like, I don't know how I feel. Like, there's not really one just like encompassing thing, but now I'm really interested in kind of this idea of looping and layering field recordings on top of one another,
1: and the repetition of it all.
0: Exactly, the repetition, and also how the, like, we have talked a lot about repetition, but how it mutates and changes when it is placed on top of something else. New dialogues are created. Even just like reintroducing a piece of sound into a different temporal space will cause it to change.
1: But it's interesting to then see, like, I wonder if you go to one particular spot and you make a recording there from 1 to 2 all the time, or like from 1 to 10, for example, and you loop those sounds.
0: Yeah.
1: What that would be like.
0: Yeah.
1: Because then it's just like a different iteration of what is happening in this space. It's almost like you're creating like a short story of, I don't know, existence of that space.
0: Yeah, like, right? A sonic time lapse.
1: Yeah, exactly.
0: Mm-hmm.
1: Oh, that would be cool.
0: That would be cool.
1: Someone do it.
0: Someone do that.
1: It's probably already done. No idea. Yeah. It's new. But
0: ever. But yeah, no, I do think it's interesting. Like, but it still is this level of, you know, everything changes all the time. There's never, like, nothing can ever be, like, a complete carbon copy of something else.
1: No, truly. Like, even your fingerprints.
0: Mm-hmm. So I think that's just fascinating. And I also think that, like, I'm really interested in the idea of, like, a sonic milieu. And so just kind of, like, this practice of layering recordings on top of each other, I think it enables the production of a certain sonic environment that is very unique, because it kind of layers these different temporal interventions on top of each other.
1: Yeah.
0: So these different kind of snapshots, sonic snapshots. And produces like a way of understanding space that kind of lapse over time and space specifically, because it was like I wasn't taking all of these recordings in the same exact location in the same space. Yeah. So it's like,
1: but still the same area.
0: The same area, exactly. And I could like kind of pinpoint the location where a lot of it was taken, but it's like, you know, from different standpoints and things. Yeah.
1: Sorry to cut you off. Do you think you can pinpoint it just because you recently have been now and it's so like fresh in your memory? Do you think you could still pinpoint the exact spots, like maybe, I don't know, 5 years down the line if you listen to it potentially?
0: I don't know. I think that there's like a level to which also calling attention back to something you've done cements it in your brain a bit more. Like if I had just taken the recording, didn't rename it, didn't re-listen to it, we weren't talking about it now, and then I revisited it, I think it could be more difficult for me to remember exactly where it was. But now that we're spending all this time talking about it,
1: and I've also recorded like it, I've listened to it. Recorded it, right?
0: Exactly, exactly. So I think then there's a level of like it's been a bit more cemented in my mind in a way that enables me to kind of revisit it with more clarity than I would be able to otherwise. Yeah. So I don't know. I think it's interesting.
1: I think it's really interesting. And while you were kind of explaining, I was looking at sonic time lapses. I just got hella time lapses of people drawing Sonic the Hedgehog.
0: Sonic time lapses. Yeah. Wait, that's so funny.
1: Yeah, and just like Sonic fan art and like Sonic the Hedgehog. Sorry.
0: Thank God.
1: Just really killed me. I just wanted like, you know, put that in there. You know, I never really understood why he was called Sonic, but it makes so much sense because he's faster than light.
0: Mm-hmm.
1: Or he's faster than sound.
0: Yeah.
1: No, he's faster.
0: Me too.
1: Zoom. Yeah, he's faster than light, right? Yeah, he is.
0: I don't know. Faster than light. I've never seen it.
1: Anyway. Are we ready for some more Kalela?
0: Yeah, I would love to hear one from the jazz album, honestly, if you have a favorite.
1: Let me go on it.
0: Yeah.
1: Okay, while we do that, while I look at it, I'm gonna play Send Me Out as a little background noise. Or not noise. Sound. Yeah, go for it.

So that was Kalela Send Me Out, originally released in, oh my God, it's been so long. I think it was released in 2013, and it's part of the Cut For Me album, or Cut For Me EP, I think, or mixtape, actually. Yeah, it was released in October 2013. And I've just been coming back to this particular iteration of Send Me Out, just because it's so soothing in a way. And Kalela just really has a way of making music that just sounds really, really, really, really sexy. And I feel like there's just a sense of like journeying or yearning in a song, and also her just talking about like her breakup, or like, I don't know, her ex-lover or her relationship. It's just, yeah, amazing. It's just a sexy song. And I just love it a lot, even though like their lyrics are kind of heartbreaking. I don't know, I just feel like she's just yearning and she's just crying out, and it's just so, so beautiful. I was just giving my thoughts on Send Me Out, but I did actually consider which one we should play from Under the Blue Lights, and I'm gonna play All the Way Down. No, I don't want the original. Let's see. Let's have a look. Here we go. And I'll explain why it's my favorite a little later. And In the Blue Light was recorded over two live sessions. So two live concerts.

0: Kalela, all the way down in the blue light.
1: Well, thank God for that, honestly. That was great.
0: It's so good, isn't it?
1: Imagine being a person that could really do no wrong in the way. Like, and really do no wrong.
0: It's just crazy because I think All the Way Down or... Yeah, I think All the Way Down is one of the first songs or In the High that I've ever listened to from Kalela. Mm. And it was originally released on... I don't know if it's an album or an EP, but this album / EP called... What is it called? Hallucinogen?
1: Hallucinogen?
0: Whatever you said. And it was an EP. And I just remember listening to the song, and I feel like it has the same type of vibe, like Semi Out, that I just played. And it's just so sexy.
1: Yeah.
0: Like... It's just smooth. It's just like, this is what you want to listen to.
1: Yeah. I think my first interaction with Kalela, like a significant one, would probably her album Raven, which came out in 2023.
0: It was amazing album as well.
1: It was on rotation at the radio station I worked at my uni. Basically, our rotation was like a selection of new releases that were made by our music director, and also like DJs could submit, and we had to incorporate them a certain number of cuts each hour. And so her album was on there, and I was like, oh, so difficult. What, like, which song from here should I include in my show?
0: Because it's just so good.
1: Yeah.
0: But have you ever listened to this song? All the Way Down?
1: No. I really haven't listened much to, like...
0: You're in for a treat.
1: Dude, because also, yeah, I will be listening to this on the way back. Like, I don't know, I just...
0: Sorry to cut you off. There are three versions of this song. So yeah. You have the All the Way Down one, and then there's a remix of All the Way Down on the Hallucinogen EP, and then you have this iteration.
1: So there's, like, three...
0: Yeah.
1: Thank God. I mean, honestly, I feel like that's also an interesting practice of repetition, you know? Because it's like kind of reiterating these songs again and again. You're bringing them back into the space, but you're doing different things to them. She's also engaging with them at a different moment in her artistic progression. Yeah. So I think that's really interesting. Like, at least for me, sometimes I'll write or draw or make something. And then when you revisit it, different parts of it stick out to you. Than did while you were making it. And so maybe like certain emphases are placed on different spaces and things like that, or even like, you know, hindsight 2020 kind of thing. You listen to or re-engage with something you've made in the past, and you're able to kind of see more clearly the brain space you were in while making the thing, which I think is really interesting. Like, oh, I remember when I wrote this, I was feeling super sad, or I was feeling this and this and this, or I was super confused about this thing, but now but then, of course, looking back on it, I have clarity on the thing I was confused about.
0: And I feel like this song must have, like, some type of relevance to her for having these different iterations and continuously coming back to it as well.
1: Yeah.
0: Yeah. Amazing artist, like... I don't have much to say. I know there's a lot of significance as to why she wanted to record it in the Blue Note as well, which is a really, or not the Blue, yeah, the Blue Note Jazz Club, which is a really prominent, I think, jazz club in NYC. But I just don't know too much of it to, like, explain it on the show. But definitely look into it, because I feel like Kalela is a very intentional artist. So even the way in which she figured out, like, the compilation for this album, the songs that she chose to highlight and select, I just know she's doing it with so much thought behind it, and I wish I could, like, give you that, but I just can't right now. But
1: but also I think there's a level of, like,
0: that might also be fun, the research into it.
1: Yeah, and also the ability for someone to kind of absorb the intention that was placed within the making of something without understanding it completely. Mm-hmm. Kind of that, like, I mean, ideas of opacity, you know, I think are really interesting. Yeah. Like, you can feel certain things that people put into the work that they produce and put out there without knowing, like, the intricacies of all of their motivations behind making them. And I think that it still kind of allows for this level of transference that is still very valuable.
0: Definitely. And the fact that it was like a surprise album, she just dropped it.
1: Yeah.
0: Like, I was just like, what? Like, what is this treat?
1: The blue light one?
0: Yeah, yeah, the blue light one. Because I'm pretty sure it came out like maybe a couple of months or like a year after Raven, because Raven was still very much on my mind when this dropped. Also listen to Raven, because Raven is an amazing like album from her as well. So yeah, like I remember like listening to it and being like, what? Like,
1: was it just covers of, or not covers, I guess, but just like unplugged iterations of other songs she had made, or were there new ones on there?
0: No, I think it's just iterations of songs she's previously made. Like, yeah. I think all of the songs have been released at some point in her career.
1: Yeah. I love that, though. I think that's so cool, especially because it spans from like across albums and other projects that she's had. So it's kind of like this, also, again, turning to repetition, but this way of approaching things like from across time in the same space.
0: Yeah.
1: Like over the course of a concert, you know, singing all of the songs or songs from across albums that you've made, which I guess is kind of like a common practice amongst artists and live performers. But I also think that's one of the reasons why live performance is so interesting. Mm. And it's such a fun way of engaging with music, because you get to kind of invoke the memories you have surrounding the songs that you're listening to, but also be creating new memories because you're listening to them in a new space. And you're listening to them from the artist as they are now, you know, like, especially like the old artists that'll tour and play songs they made like 30, 40 years ago. You know, like, it's really interesting. I mean, I think about some of the bands I like, especially within, like, Zam Rock, I know, like, Zambian psychedelic rock. There's a few bands that were together in the 70s, kind of stopped making music for a couple decades, and then recently kind of came back.
0: Oh.
1: So, like, I'm thinking of the band Witch, like, We Intend to Cause Havoc is what they're called, but Witch. And so I was like, I got to see them in concert, and they have some younger musicians.
0: Where did you see them?
1: I've seen them a few times. Mm. I saw them in Philadelphia. I saw them in North Carolina, and in maybe just those two. Nice. But yeah, they're one of my favorite bands. And but it's really interesting, you know, because you have a couple of the older members, like the original members, and they're being backed by younger musicians.
0: There's the Somali band called the Durdur band. They have that as well, where, and I mean, like, I feel like a lot of people do it, but like the Scorpios as well in Sudan, they do that as well. It's so fun to see like the younger generation and like interpret and kind of give their own spin to some of the songs that then were recorded in a time phrase where like a lot of these folks weren't alive, right? Or maybe didn't understand like the intention or reasonings as to like why these particular sonic soundscapes were created. So to have them kind of give in a new iteration of that sound is just, talk about repetition in a new way, right?
1: Exactly. And I also think it's really interesting because it's like, I don't know, you have these temporal jumps within this, and it's curious to see how, like, what changes, what stays the same.
0: What don't they like, maybe?
1: Yeah.
0: Or, like, what doesn't resonate necessarily with them, or, like, their artistic practice.
1: Yeah, or, like, what's changed about the sound, because also...
0: What's changed about the material that they're playing on, or, like, the instruments that they're playing on as well.
1: And where they're playing. Yeah, like, these bands were not touring in the States in the 70s when they were making music originally.
0: They really weren't.
1: And so it's really interesting also, like, playing in front of new audiences, and I think it's just really, it's really fascinating, and just kind of this continuation of just, like, sound being this source of memory and revitalization, and also repetition, but altered repetition and things like that. And
0: it's like a call and response with the future and
1: past. Yeah, exactly. Cross-temporal call and response. We love it. Shifting gears a little bit. Actually, okay, we were talking about archival music. So
0: this is your show too. You can do whatever you want.
1: But I was, so while I was in Marseille, I also got to go to Arles, which is a city nearby, and there was the photo festival, a photo festival going on there. Mm-hmm. And one of the exhibits was about Ghana and their post-independence years. So like kind of between like the late 50s to the late 70s. Mm-hmm. And so I took a field recording while I was there, and there was a song that was playing.
0: Oh.
1: So I have that, so we can listen to that. And it was also just, it was a really cool exhibit.
0: Do you know who the artist was?
1: It was like a collection of a lot of different like photo books, and it was very archival.
0: Oh, nice.
1: But a lot of different photo books and different recounts of like kind of how state making and image making go alongside one another.
0: Oh.
1: Yeah, so it was really fascinating, and there was different, like, but yeah, a lot of different artists were covered and different photos and things like that. But this one room, it was really cool. They made this kind of textile out of small photos. And so it was like hanging on the wall, and there was a bunch of different photos, and there was a photo series also from like 2023 or 2024 or something, but it was kind of stylized as if it was in the 60s or 70s, so during the time of the independence years. So I think that's also kind of a cool example of those like reinterpretations of temporally placed things and things like that, which was fascinating.
0: And I also actually play what you're gonna play. I haven't really thought out my thought yet.
1: Perfect. Well, you have a minute and 46 seconds.
0: No pressure.
1: Thank you.

0: Interesting.
1: We stay having technical difficulties. Is there ever a show that we did?
0: I don't even think that was us. I think that I don't like. I feel like I sound okay. I'll just turn my shit. Okay, cool.
1: Yeah, you sound a lot better now.
0: Okay. Anyways, yeah. So that was a cute little song that they were playing and talking about the 6th of March, their Independence Day.
1: Yeah.
0: If you didn't catch that,
1: it's so cute. Like you. They just sounded so like. He just sounded so happy to say
0: that, right? Because also part of the exhibit was talking about High Life, you know, like the musical genre. I got to see such a good High Life band at Lente Cabinet, which was so...
1: Oh my God, really? That's so random.
0: Literally so random.
1: How many people were standing there? Like 7?
0: Don't even talk about it. Anyways, it was on the...
1: That is not... why people go to Lent Cabinet,
0: but no, not at all, but I was so pleasantly surprised. Yeah, they were great. But yeah, anyways, but yes, they were also talking about the High Life tradition and kind of its roots in Ghana and a lot of that kind of stuff, but it was really fantastic. And I thought that what was I saying? Oh yeah, I think this is also just kind of like a piece of music that was made in the 60s or so, and then also being reused in a contemporary context. And also, like, I think the way that sound can be displaced or placed in new spaces, it's like, when they made that song, they were definitely not thinking, oh, this will be used in a archival photo exhibition in a festival in France in 50 years from now. Like,
1: or maybe they were.
0: Maybe they were. Maybe they were like, you know where this is going to be played? Arles.
1: Yeah, literally.
0: But I don't know. I think it was fascinating. And also, I thought it was interesting. I wanted to hear how the song kind of filled the space in like a gallery setting. Because it was really cool. All of the exhibitions and stuff were in just kind of like buildings around the city. So a lot of old churches or monasteries or things like that.
1: Nice.
0: Yeah, so it was cool, kind of these old spaces transformed into gallery spaces. But for this one, also, a lot of it, like, it was this really old building. Like, there's stuff from, like, the 12th century old.
1: Wow.
0: So. But it still kind of mimicked some of the structures of, like, the white box gallery. You know, like, the idea of, like, the museum being this white box in which art is kind of placed on a wall and focused on in that way. And I think they did do some work to like rupture that, especially across the exhibitions. But I think the way that the song filled the space did kind of sonically mimic how song would fill the gallery space.
1: Mm-mm.
0: Just kind of being like it, you can hear the space around it. I feel
1: it's like listening to images by Tina Camp.
0: Mm-hmm. Mm-hmm.
1: In a way, right?
0: Very, very.
1: Oh, nice. I wish I had more energy, but I just feel like I'm like, you know?
0: Well, we're in the final 3 minutes of...
1: The 3 minutes stretch.
0: The 3 minutes of our final broadcast. Maybe to infuse us with a bit of energy, I was, again, if you guys didn't know, I was just in France.
1: I was just in Marseille.
0: I was just in Marseille, and I was there when France beat Morocco in the World Cup, and so, of course, I took
1: some... A very heated game.
0: The amount of it I watched... Not a lot.
1: Really?
0: I did.
1: I thought it was a heated game. Sometimes I just be saying shit, you know?
0: Well, I also don't care about football.
1: You know, when people are like, football is more, it's more than just a sport. And I'm just like
0: no, it's a multi-billion dollar industry that ravages communities when they have these big games there. Like, but yeah, you're right. It is more than just a sport.
1: People are so into football. Like,
0: bro. Yeah, whatever. Anyways, sonically, it was interesting when they won. You can hear fireworks and shit. So I can play some of that. And also, what was I going to say? Again, kind of thinking about, okay, this was taken at night. I wonder if it sounds different. But also, interestingly, at night, while there was such a high energy event going on. So I think that kind of like, would it maybe sound like the day? Yeah. Okay.
1: Let's listen to it.
0: Okay, they're short. Let me see.
1: But I think if there are fireworks playing, that would like skew your mind to like the nighttime, right?
0: Yeah.
1: In a way, because you don't usually tend to hear fireworks. Maybe it's more associations that you have with what is happening.
0: Yeah. Okay, here's this one.
1: Oh, is that one? Oh, it's
0: yeah. One. No, here's another one.
1: I think if you hadn't told me where you were, like the first one really sounds like you're at a fair in a way.
0: Oh, yeah.
1: That's the first association that I have with it.
0: Totally. Yeah, I think the second one sounds more like it's happening during the game, and the first one sounded like afterwards. Yeah. I also loved how clear the sound of the glass shattering was. That was kind of fantastic. But yeah, they won. There was this... I was in the Cours Julien, Montcours Julien, I guess. It's like a area of bars or whatever.
1: Mm-hmm.
0: And so loud. People like kind of flooded the intersection, letting off fireworks, massive banner drop of the French flag. People were up on the lampposts and stuff. It was cute.
1: If there's one thing French people can do is celebrate like whenever France wins.
0: Yeah, there were, I guess maybe because it was Marseille, but there were definitely less people than I thought there would be. There were like a good bit of people, but I don't know. I think I'm also like skewed. But who's to say? They won. That's celebratory. I think, you know, I don't know if it's anticlimactic, but I do think that that's the end of our show.
1: I feel like we're really a reflection of the weather outside today. Like, it's just hot.
0: Hot, in a bit of a daze.
1: Yeah.
0: The journey.
1: We're both, like, just tired from traveling.
0: Also, clearly not being followed up by another show, so.
1: So now we're here
0: and
1: going a minute over time, actually.
0: Going a minute over time.
1: So you're very welcome.
0: You know
1: for
0: what?
1: That.
0: I'll play some more Prince Far to play us out.
1: And until next time, we won't see you for a minute, but we'll be back.
0: At some time, in some place. We'll see what happens. But this is Young Generation by Prince Farai. And thanks for listening to Lost and Found.
1: This has been an
0: amazing experience. For real.
1: Bisous.
2: Bisous. Prince Farai.

Hello. All right. Last episode. Oh my God, what an exciting time. This is, as I always say, and today it's just me in the studio. It's Marisol or Marisol. And I'm excited. It's been such a long program and journey to get to this point, so it's been really fun. Sadly, Ju and Kayla aren't here, but I know that they were, you know, talking about their experiences with Project XLR and with Radio Worm last week. So, you know, you have their perspective, and now it's me. So I wanted to obviously introduce us for somehow, some reason. The song Smile has really become our anthem, which was never intended to be actually like something that occurred. It just happened because I had proposed it. I prompted it at one of our first meetings with Kayla and Ju as a little memory from my childhood. Honestly, like, that song was so popular in a lot of like toys and stuff that I thought it was silly, and somehow it just was so fun to also enter every show with this song playing. And now I'm excited to have it for our last episode. And I wanted to introduce today's topic. It's going to be shows that were canceled or they ended too soon. I think it's kind of a fun little like realm to play around with, considering, you know, the day of today. But it's also kind of a little excuse to also talk about things that I really like and have been obsessed with in the past. So, you know, that's the glory of getting to be here today and getting to have a little bit of control. So one of the first things that I was kind of looking at, I was looking online for a bunch of people's opinions of their favorite shows, and it kind of reminded me of some of the shows that like I forgot I even watched, because they're honestly sometimes only one season and it's kind of difficult to recall even though they kind of do leave an impact on you sometimes. But I picked shows that for me really were a big interesting part of my life. And then if you have anything that you're interested in or that you had watched at one point, it'd be so cool to also hear back on that front. But the first thing that I'm going to start off with is the song Bad Reputation by Joan Jett and the Blackhearts, and I will get into why I picked this song.

Okay, so very fun song. I feel like it's a kind of a classic, you know, and it fits so well. If this song is a classic, this show is definitely a cult classic. It's Freaks and Geeks. I don't know if anybody has actually seen it, but a lot of people have like a very, I don't know, deep lore with this show. It's from 1999. It only had one season, and I was honestly devastated watching it as a kid and then realizing that there was no more episodes, and it ends on like this sort of cliffhanger. So the premise and the description of the show is that it's a show set in a suburban high school near Detroit during 1980-1981, and the themes reflect the sad, hilarious unfairness of teen life, with little success when it first aired because of an erratic episode scheduling and conflicts between creators. The series had been canceled after airing 15 out of the 18 episodes. So honestly, it didn't even get that long of a run. I don't know if the last episodes of the show were actually aired, because it's kind of a confusing ending. You can see that they were building plot lines and storylines for the future, a future that just didn't come, unfortunately, but it was a really fun show to also kind of see the different like relationships and stages that you go through in like adolescence. And the show had some really big names, and they're all so young in this. So you have Linda Cardinelli, John Francis Daly, James Franco, Sam Levine, Seth Rogen, Jason Segel, Busy Phillips. It has a really big star-studded cast, and it's so fun seeing them be so young and acting like pretty professionally, pretty convincingly as just this group of friends and teens that are going through a lot of changes within themselves, and also just understanding that the world around them and the people they know who are the adults that maybe they would have thought are kind of the leaders and know what they're doing also are kind of just a mess, just like how they feel. So I found the show on Netflix when I was in high school, and I was around the age of 16, so you can imagine I was kind of having that moment where I'm like, my personality is kind of based on you. I love that you're wearing this green jacket and that you wear it all the time, and you are in between having one friend group and another, and you're trying to decide, you know, who am I? Does the people I surround myself with like actually matter? Does it have any sort of reflection on me? Why do others see these people as like this one? Why are they being perceived one way? And when I actually interact with them, they're so totally nice, and I'm not sensing that there's, you know, anything different or wrong about being friends with these people, but everybody else is kind of judging me. It was so fun to watch, and it ended so long ago that me watching this in like 2016 really had no idea how upsetting it would have been. And it was kind of fun that I found a lot of people on the internet also talking about their experiences watching the show and being so sad realizing that there's no more of it. And that's the first one. I thought it was a fun song, and it's a really fun show, so I definitely recommend watching it. And now, you know, going into it to savor every episode, I guess. The second song that I want to play is You Make Me Sick by Satan's Rats. And this song is going to be from one of the episodes of High Fidelity.

So that's a really fun upbeat song too. This is from the show High Fidelity, which is also a movie and a novel as well. The show is super fun. It's from 2020. It's a gender swapped version of the movie. So the movie is from 2000 and you have John Cusack, who is Rob. The show version came out 2020. It only, again, has one season, and it stars Zoe Kravitz, who's Robin and goes by Rob Brooks, a young record store owner who revisits her past relationships through music and popular culture. So you kind of have the same, you know, stories and premise as like the movie, where you have this person who is looking back at their relationships and they haven't really made great connections with people. They're pretty avoidant. And the one relationship that they kind of keep coming back to, this person is moving on and it really upsets them. And it makes them go on a kind of quest to be like, well, who am I? Who are you? Why am I so upset about this? I feel like, you know, we still have this connection, but you're moving on. And oh God, like, what is my life, you know? And they just so happen to be a record store owner, so they have a really huge collection of like vinyl, and it's pretty fun. Some of the fun episodes, I think, is one person is selling this huge collection full of like gems, just, you know, first editions, amazing prints, and like Rob is going to this apartment and she's like, this is, you know, thousands, worth thousands, and I can't afford it. But if you sell me a few of these, like, you know, I can offer up a good price. And she asks the woman, like, how much for, you know, this? And the lady's like, $1, because she's being kind of petty, and she's selling all of, she's selling this whole collection that used to belong to her, like her ex-husband or something. So this is like her get back, because she knows that it's worth so much. And Rob is like, I can't do this, like, in good faith, I can't just take all of these, you know, records that I know are amazing, once in a lifetime finds, but I just feel so wrong taking it all. And it's a really fun episode, and in general it's got a really great performance by Zoe Kravitz. And bonus, her mother, Lisa Bonet, is actually in the original film as well, and I think is one of the love interests that John Cusack entertains. So it's kind of fun. And what I realized, you know, researching for this, was that High Fidelity doesn't have a theme song per se, kind of just has music that is also very entrenched with the fan culture of it. So that's something that's also true for another one of these shows, which is The Society. That show has been on my mind for a very long time. It was really, really cool. It came out in 2019. It was a one season ending show that left itself on a cliffhanger. It came out on Netflix, so you can still find it on there. And the song that I'm going to play from this is Personal Jesus by Depeche Mode.

touch faith. Yes. Okay, that song was really fun. I was kind of having a fun time here in the booth, kind of just listening to that myself, because I don't know if I've been listening to Depeche Mode since I was like, what, 15? I think it's been a minute, so maybe I need to tap out again. But The Society is a really fun show. I was kind of saying, you know, it follows, again, this isn't one of those shows where it's adolescents, teens, finding out who you are, but it's a story set in this like small town in the US, and it's a community. So these group of teenagers are going on a trip for, I think, you know, maybe like their senior year, they're finishing up high school, and they get on this bus and they're going to their destination. And then the mystery kind of begins when they decide, okay, like return the buses. The trip is canceled for some reason. I don't really remember the plot exactly, but I know that they come back and all of the adults in this town are just gone. Like no one's parents, no one's like school principal, no one's here except for the kids, and they're all kind of in their teens, so they're probably from 14, 15 to 18 at the most. And at first it's really fun because they have no rules, no one to tell them off, no one to, you know, say no and prevent them from doing anything. So they kind of just party and are having a great time. They're thinking, I don't know where everybody is, maybe they, you know, all decided together that they would like let us have a fun night or something. And then they realize no one's coming. No one's coming. So they start to kind of freak out a little bit, and there are some hierarchies that start to form. It's kind of like a Lord of the Flies situation where there's different camps of people who have a set leader that one of them maybe didn't really want to be the leader, and then the other one kind of just fell into the role and someone really takes charge. And then you kind of see how these relationships break down over the course of the season. This show was awesome because there's so many like little hidden, you know, things going on and references that you start catching only maybe on your second watch. And for me, I just was really entranced by the like idea that what would I be doing? Well, like where would I fall in this like social hierarchy of this craziness that's happening if I somehow found myself in a situation like this? Like I really wouldn't know. But it also shows like different sides to people that maybe you don't really realize you have in you when you're watching these things. So it was fun, and a lot of people in the comments for this song and the remix version of this song actually are still referencing The Society, the show, in the comments, like, oh, I love this show and I miss this show. Like, who here watched The Society and is here now? And it's just like really fun and kind of cute to see in the comment sections of a, you know, YouTube video connected to a song like this for a show that's now been ended, you know, in quite a long time actually. But yeah, that was one show that, again, it didn't have a theme song, but you have songs in, you know, presented in certain scenes that just like really stick in the like collective mind. So that was a fun one. This next one is an actual like just instrumental theme song, and it comes from a show that is the only Outlier here that has 3 seasons, which, okay, I'm really pushing it with the shows that were canceled too soon, but hey, it did have a great ending. But this theme song is coming from Hannibal.

Okay, that was so intense, but it was so fun. No, I love this show so much. Hannibal is a show from 2013, and as I said, it has at the most here with 3 seasons, but it's so iconic. Like, I actually really wanted to include it so bad. It's, you know, the quintessential story of Hannibal Lecter kind of messing with a young FBI criminal profiler. So he explores, this show explores the early relationship between the renowned psychiatrist Hannibal Lecter and a young FBI criminal profiler who is haunted by his ability to empathize with serial killers. He is the like number one empath in the world, apparently. Like, empathy is his superpower, apparently. It's just so silly, but it's so good. It's Will Graham, which is Hugh Dancy's character. Hannibal Lecter is played by Matt Mikkelsen. We have Beverly Katz, and that's Hedyun Park. You have Gillian Anderson. You have Lawrence Fishburne. Like, you have a star-studded cast, and they're all acting their behinds off in this show. It's so fun. All of the seasons, like, I love to cook, so the, like, way it's all presented is Hannibal Lecter is making a delicious meal for, you know, just some friends and some people that he's inviting over for a dinner party, and then, like, it's Hannibal Lecter, so of course the food is human. It's crazy, but it's really, really fun. It's presented so beautifully, and, like, the actual mystery that's going on usually is so interesting to, like, see and kind of figure out who is the killer, why is this happening, and you see that happening in the background with the little string tied along that Hannibal is kind of pulling everybody in certain directions that he wants, because he's really controlling the entire scenario, and what is happening and what you see is all what he wants you to see. So it's so good. If you are a fan of watching edits on TikTok, on Reels, on anything, you need to look up this show and you need to see some of these edits that people are making, because it is so fun to watch. Like, the amount of clips that you can get from this show and just, like, to enjoy another level. It's so, so good. I think I said it started in 2013. It ended in 2015 just because there was less viewership, so the network canceled the show. I think the showrunners knew that the end was near, so they kind of did end it off on an all right note. Kind of will they, won't they, between the two main characters. They were a little bit scared, in my opinion, to actually go the full length, you know, between the first two characters, because it's kind of like a romance of sorts. It's a twisted romance and relationship that Will and Hannibal have together, but it's really good. I watched that semi-recently, you know, I would say between the last, like, 3 years, so it holds up. I think this is one of those shows that will forever be iconic, and the theme song and the music is just so well produced. Like, it's really eerie. It's just, it's great. So I so totally recommend that. And then I'm going to pivot completely from this like scary area of, you know, Hannibal Lecter and, I don't know, fine dining experiences to a very, very fun show that I've been watching. And this song is gonna come from my good friend, my good sis, Dannii Minogue. Yeah. This is called We Could Be the One.

Okay, that was so fun. Honestly, that lifted my mood so heavily. So that song by Dannii Minogue is from this show called I Kissed a Girl and its partner, I Kissed a Boy. So the song is performed by Dannii, who is also the host of both of these shows. It says online that this euphoric pop anthem was written and produced by Ian Masterson, and all profits from its streaming and downloads go to the LGBT plus helpline, which I had no idea. I honestly just think it's kind of a bop when you watch this show. It's really fun. And it's a show from 2024. You only have two seasons, but I really recommend watching it. I like the I Kissed a Girl version. That's the one that I was introduced to. It's a show that is a reality dating game show. You find it on BBC Three or BBC iPlayer, and it's kind of just exclusively featuring lesbian and bisexual women coming to a masseria, not a villa. No, that's a different show. We're talking about I Kissed a Girl, and they're in the masseria, and they are just trying to find love, I guess. It's a really silly, fun show. I think it's a lot more lighthearted and fun, easygoing than some other dating reality TV shows that honestly I don't watch that often. So it's really fun, and I came across it because I saw people talking about it on like TikTok, and then they were kind of upset that, you know, it's such a fun show and it's already been canceled, guys. It's really sad. It's only had two seasons, and I think the second season is honestly even more fun. I think it's a show that could have developed further, that would have found a really, really big base of people to continue watching. But unfortunately, it's the last season, so it's, you know, taking it and appreciating it for what it is now. So yeah, I've been making my girlfriend watch it with me, and we've had a great time. I think it's super lighthearted, and it was a really nice breath of fresh air considering prior to this, I was so heavy on my mind with studying and finishing up a dissertation. So it was a great pivot to kind of just bring my mind to something a lot less intense and kind of just fun. And I think that it also started to kind of merge with what I was studying and researching for my dissertation, which was queer archives. And when I was looking at them, you kind of find a lot of media, mixed media in them. Queer community archives are kind of made up of what people put into them and just kind of their daily lives. So diaries, ephemera, books, buttons. And this show, I think, would do so well in an archive like that. Just the fact that it ever existed. These, you know, women are on a live television show or like live broadcasted show talking about their experience being queer, what it means for them, like what they've had to go through, and, you know, how they were received by their friends, their family, by themselves, what they've had to come to terms with and understand about their personality and what it means for them to be like a lesbian and not be afraid to even use that term when referencing themselves. So it's so fun. I think it's a shame that it's over, but it's nice that it even existed. So I recommend watching it because, funnily enough, today is the last episode of I Kissed a Girl, so it's the finale, and you can see who pairs up and who doesn't. And even if, you know, they don't pair up, a lot of them seem to stay friends or friendly with each other, which is kind of fun because although this season I think is already over because the filming must have happened within the last year, you see on Instagram at least that they actually all did a little meetup and they went to Pride together. So clearly it's made a nice impact for the people participating as much as the people watching as well, which I think is really, really fun. And I think this is all of the shows that I had already previously researched for this, but I had a list of some other ones that I thought were really interesting that
I'm not sure if anyone else has really watched as much as I have. I watched this other show called Roswell. It's about these aliens that are teens. They land in New Mexico, in Roswell, New Mexico, where, you know, you have a lot of alien sightings. It's really, really silly. The fact that there's, like, a sheriff in the town that kind of knows that something is happening, but doesn't want to, you know, like, tell that these people are dangerous of sorts, and it's just a really fun teen show to kind of watch. It's from the 90s as well, and it even had a spinoff at one point, I believe. The series came back, I think, in the 2000, like 2016 or something like that. There was a reboot of it, which I didn't watch, but the original series went from 1999 to 2002, and I'll look for the theme song, because it's, oh gosh, how do you pronounce it? I think it's Ditto, or Dido, Ditto? Ooh, really butchering that. I could have looked it up before, but that song, like, I remember watching this show before I left for my master's, so I was like 21, and it just stuck in my mind so well. So now anytime I watch anything that has like this song happening in the background, all I can think of is this show, which is really, really silly, I think. And this is the song. Oh wait, no, that's Danny. Hold on, Danny. No. Okay, here we go.

So there we go. That was a really fun song. Really great show. I recommend watching it if you are into that kind of early 90s or late 90s nostalgia where the teens all kind of never are in class but somehow are in a few episodes worried about their grades and a test that's coming up for some reason while also having to figure out how to hide their excursions and nightly running around with each other in a very small town set in a small suburbia of the US. It's just a really silly, fun show to watch, I think. It's kind of reminding me of that era of watching like X-Files, you know, where it's not the most serious thing to watch sometimes, but it's just kind of a classic in that way. So I recommend it. There were some other shows that I was also into. There was Glow. We had The 100. There's another Netflix show called Everything Sucks. These are just all shows that I think they kind of just ended a little too early. It's so unfortunate. It's usually for reasons like restructuring or low viewership, but the people who have watched these shows, you know, they have a dedicated fan base and I'm glad to be a part of them. So it's just fun. And if you have a show that you feel that strongly about and you are sad that it was canceled and that it ended too early, you know, I feel you. My heart is with you, especially if it ends on a cliffhanger that you just never get to have the resolve from. I've had a conversation recently where we were also talking about, like, if I could save a show, if I could save it and, you know, put it back on air, I would do that. And if I couldn't pay for the entire show to be put back on air, I would definitely pay, like, the showrunner or show creator, whatever, so that they could just write me a whole season and I could just read the script and just know how something ends, because it's so sad wishing you knew what would come after. And sometimes people's, you know, storytelling experiences and capabilities are just way better than what even I could imagine for being, you know, an ending. Me personally, I like a happy ending, so I hope that everybody I care about in the shows, like, they come out on top. But it'd be really interesting to see if, like, a person's character kind of would have taken a different path and you just don't know about it. It'd be so fun to, like, watch. So as for today's episode, I had a really good time going into this little topic with you guys, and I think it's kind of nice that I have this positive feeling ending off my time here at Radio Worm, because I've met so many great people. I've had a lot of laughs, a lot of stories. My co-host Kayla and you were amazing to meet and work with and workshop with. Being on air with people that you only just met a few days ago is kind of a really intense way to start up a friendship, but it's been a really lovely time. And I know that this is something that I will definitely carry forward. And I think that if anybody is interested in pursuing their passion in radio or just any creative endeavors, the first thing I would do is just go for it. You know, just make the first iteration of whatever it is that you want to do, because it's just kind of freeing to have an outlet in that way. And that's how I feel about this entire project. It's been so awesome to get to just kind of do some fun research for myself and then also learn a new skill. It's really cool to work with my hands and work with tech that I've never really, you know, understood or was a little bit scared and apprehensive to go and learn. But the team has been really awesome. And this project, for as I always say, I think will live on in its own special little realm on the internet, on Mixcloud. And it's great that, you know, I was here and that other people have come and gone into this show with us. So
I'm going to probably leave it off on these notes, and I will come back perhaps in the future, and I will see how and where life takes me. But I will leave off with the quintessential, as I always say, song that has somehow become our anthem here, Smile by Butterfly.

Oh, also, there is a following Instagram page you can go to, which is just As I Always Say. And I also prompt you to stick around and listen to the rest of the sessions. We'll have Amanda, Fern, and Apolline, which their topic is going to be super interesting as well. And it's exciting to see the end of Project XLR. So I hope you guys have enjoyed and you have a great day.

0: Hello. Oops. Oh, we're still vibing.
1: Someone's coming up next.
0: Welcome back to Oral Relics.
1: Today it's Fern and Amanda, and we're also joined by Marisol, who was on the last hour. Apolline is off today.
0: We'll be missing you.
1: In the jewelry archives of Current Obsession magazine. Shout out. So it's just the two of us, but today we don't really have an episode plan, honestly. We're kind of just gonna be playing like summer tunes, and sort of we were thinking of like themes of change, and like this is the last episode of the XLR project, but we're gonna be back. So this is just a bless you.
0: Bless the telephone.
1: Bless the telephone and Amanda's nose. I'll just play this next one then.

0: So that was Auda by Hamid al-Shaeri, one of my favorite Libyan artists that I know of. He's Libyan-Egyptian, and it's such a beautiful song. I was listening to it a lot while I was cycling in the spring a couple months ago. And actually, while it was playing, Amanda was WhatsApping back and forth with their accommodation in Indonesia, summer holiday. What are your plans, Marisol?
1: You gotta get shit done, you know? You gotta cancel the plane tickets or change it, reschedule.
0: Extend your trip. Yeah, previously Amanda was texting Garuda, the airline.
2: My summer plans, they include going to France for my girlfriend's birthday.
0: Cute, where in France?
2: Near Bordeaux.
0: Okay.
2: It's a city called Bergerac.
0: Okay.
2: And it's pretty small. I went and visited in December for the first time, and it was really, really nice.
1: Is it by the beach?
2: No, unfortunately it's not by a beach, but the nature is really pretty. Okay. And when I was going there in December, I was leaving the cold here, and I was like, oh my God, this is like an oasis, like this is an escape. So it's going to be that, and maybe going to Dublin.
1: The Netherlands a bit too much, you know.
2: Huh?
1: Dublin.
2: Yeah.
1: Where are your girlfriends from?
2: Yes.
0: Oh, you're also going to Dublin.
2: Yeah, I'll go sometime, I think, end of August for September.
0: Mm, okay. Have you guys been to Howth?
2: Yes, it's really funny. The like one time I actually did go, it was like intense wind and it was freezing. But we were like, we got out the car, we looked, we took a few pictures, and we were like, okay, let's go because it was so cold. Like, we didn't do the walk, but I think this time, like, I would do the walk.
0: Yeah.
2: Because it looked really pretty and picturesque.
1: You should do the walk.
0: I had the complete opposite experience. I went last year in April, and I was leaving like the shittiest weather in the Netherlands. And then I got to Dublin, and it was everyone there. Because also, I was born in Ireland, so I have like an Irish passport. So I was like, okay, homecoming.
1: Okay, Irish queen.
0: Yeah. And then when I was there, everyone was like, oh my gosh, like the Irish sun is shining for you. Like this never
2: That's
0: happened.
2: So funny.
0: And then Howth was so beautiful. And like I did the hike solo because my friend wanted, like, was not interested. She was there for thesis research, so she was in the libraries. And I was just like,
1: she was holed up.
0: Yeah, she was holed up in the library.
2: You were like, this is vacation for me. I don't know. Sorry.
0: Okay, you had a tune of yours that we're going to play.
2: So the song that I picked was a song, Poppy Bones by FK Twigs featuring Shy Girl. And honestly, it's a really like upbeat, fun song. It's from Capri Songs, one of the albums that FK Twigs put out a few years ago. And I think it's super fun for the summer. It's kind of giving, I need to go dance. Wait, hold on. Does anyone dance anymore in the club? Like, I want to go. I want to go there, please. So that's my feature. And I think it's good for the mood today too, I think. Nice. Upbeat. Yeah.
0: What you just said also reminds me of when you were saying, like, does anyone dance in the club anymore? My friend Eileen.

0: I don't think she's listening, but Eileen, she's based in Rotterdam. She's a filmmaker, and she's doing this club series after the summer that's literally called... So her latest film is a short film called How to Dance, mm-hmm. and the club series is also going to be called How to Dance, and the whole thing is around, like, why does nobody fucking dance in the club anymore?
1: No,
2: I think they do.
1: I feel like we do, but, like, when you start watching, like, old videos of, like, I don't know, Soul Train or something, like, they're busting a move. Like,
2: I'm like, whoa, I don't know that. Sure, but I know if I go, I'm busting my ass.
1: That's true. That's fun. It's gotta one like thing you're for gonna sure let it go. That I know.
0: Okay, let's see what Amanda's doing in the booth during this one then.
3: Morning people, you know it's movie star Johnny, UK dancer general. And right now me a go introduce a song. We are gonna take over the whole place. We are gonna run the dance floor. FKA Twigs, Shy Girl, play the song. See the song, yeah.
4: Let me tell you something. Yeah, that can whine, but girl that can dance. And I'm just meaning like, she just lets herself be free and is so expressive and just don't give a fuck. Oh, there's nothing more sexier than that.

0: Bibba doobie.
1: Oh. Oh, we're playing another song.
0: No, but that was Bibba doobie's Sun Has Set. Her new album's coming out. She looks good. She's doing good. She's like doing rock now.
2: Gemini Queen.
0: She got expelled from school.
1: Really?
0: She did. She did.
1: What school?
0: Like in like high school or something. Yeah.
1: I didn't know this.
0: She got expelled from school. And now she's doing good.
1: School's out for the summer.
0: You know, High School Musical or some shit.
1: I'm gonna play Mungo Jerry's In the Summertime.

0: So we played this because this is one of the trending, we were kind of, so I grew up in Indonesia and Amanda's Indonesian, so we were like, okay, let's play like the Indo-pop hits of the summer. This one is the mega viral one by Nona right now. There's so many reels of like the Udasia Bloom, but we kind of both hate it.
1: I hate it because like, it sounds like they're whining and they're trying to be sexy.
0: Yeah.
1: And I hate it because like, okay, I don't know if people can tell, but like, you know, like people like with the accents and stuff, like people like can't really tell, right? So like they're like udah siap belum, but yeah. Then it's like that's the regular way you say it, like udah siap belum.
0: Yeah.
1: But then they're like udah siap belum, and I'm like, oh my god, you're whining, stop it.
0: So now we're talking over the rest.
1: We're kind
0: of it.
1: Talking
0: sorry,
1: shit over.
0: Sorry, Nona. Sorry, yeah. Nona. But do you want to speak to the one you played before?
1: Oh, the other one was Indah Kus. I really like her because like she's working with this producer that's also like we can play the producer's song too later. But like this producer called Dia. I really like Dia too, and I think it's part of like the new like wave of like Indonesian like hits with like Nykila and like JMZ, Tensi, and then like Indah Kus. I love them. This is actually, these are like good Indonesian hits, not Nona, I'm sorry, but like I can't. Udah siap belum.
0: Okay, to go back to something not controversial, I'm gonna play a Janet Jackson and then we're gonna come back to some more hits.
1: Oh, yeah.
0: In a sec.

0: Also, while we're at it, I want to shout out two radio shows that, oh my gosh, I think I didn't pause it. Oops. That I really love. One is by my friend Nernada. It's Touching Feelings. It's on Operator, and I think they also do specials on Radio Tempinar in Amsterdam. And it's a duo, Touching Feelings by Nernada and her partner Luthantio. And then also there's another one by Eat by Spoons, Rahel Stephanie, which is on NTS, but I think it's super only comes out whenever Rahel has like a new book out. A new one just came out a couple weeks ago, and it is called, bear with me, I'm searching it up right now. I think it's Cantik Manis, that is what the special is called, because her new book is Cantik Manis. So yeah, go listen. And maybe, Amanda, you want to share a little bit about Nike Lab?
1: No?
0: Okay, Amanda doesn't want to share anything about Nike Lab, but...
2: No, but she's awesome. Oh. Nike Lab, Tenzi, Jamzy, and Indahkos. Let's go.
0: And get educated this summer.
2: It's really good.
0: Is Amanda's message. I'm going to play... So this was one of my favorites this time last year. It's by Nourished by Time, and it's Hell of a Ride.

0: So that was Hell of a Ride from the 2024 EP Catching Chickens, and The Passionate Ones, which was Snarch by Time's album that came out last year. It was one of my top albums of last year. Every song is a banger. I think critics were calling it like a 12-track catharsis, because that's literally how it feels. So enjoy your summer with that, and Amanda's going to intro the next one.
1: Well, this artist... I guess, shout out to Clara, my girlfriend.
0: Thank you for clarifying.
1: This song was kind of like the anthem of last year when we were in Portugal. Because, like, there was some shit that I think, like, this was, like, before we got together.
0: Okay.
1: We were already, like, traveling. It was really homoerotic.
0: Love.
1: But we needed to alleviate.
0: Everyone deserves a homoerotic summer.
1: Everyone deserves a
2: homoerotic summer. Yeah. Now!
1: But this alleviated the tension. Okay. There was so much tension, we had to like tone it down a little bit.
0: Oh my gosh.
1: So this is like more like, oh, we gotta bring our friend like Kelly here. So we would joke around about Kelly.
0: Love.
1: A lot, because we're like, oh, we can't talk about our feelings. We can't talk about the fact that we want to be hooked up.
0: So this is a summer relic and a relationship relic.
1: Yeah.
0: Okay. Enjoy.

0: I just want to let everyone know I just found out from Amanda the title of this song in Brazilian literally translates to drool. That's actually all I wanted to say.
1: You can't have me.

0: So up next, we're going to play Provenza by Carol G. And Marisol was just sharing
1: Marisol's fun fact.
2: Oh, yeah. The fun fact. She performed as one of the headliners for Coachella this year. And she is like the first Latina to headline Coachella.
1: Mi gente Latino.
2: Mi gente Latino. But she's honestly like so huge. I think it's kind of awesome. Her set was really fun. I watched it online. And like, she's embraced and loved by, I think, all Latinos all over the world, because she's got a great vibe, I think. So it's a great song choice.

0: was Anita and Shakira, and I like that they switch languages, that Shakira is speaking Portuguese and Anita speaking Spanish. They kind of like, yeah. And it's like, I don't know, I like that Shakira's coming back too, you know? I missed her. We love her.
1: It's funny because the other day I was speaking with some coworkers about, so Shakira did the performance for one of like the World Cup. Yeah. And then everyone online was speculating like, oh my gosh, it's a like body double. Like that's not really Shakira.
0: I saw this.
1: And then all my coworkers were like, yeah, I hope there's two of them. They were like, give me as many Shakiras as is physically possible.
0: Shakira is just like an international treasure, especially for the World Cup. She's been such an icon.
1: We could play another throwback, but I think we already had, like 2 weeks ago, we played Waka Waka. I think, and also my niece and nephew, they're 5 and 7, Saskia and Lucas, and during the lead up to the World Cup, they heard that song playing on the TV, and now my 5-year-old niece is like a mega Shakira. Yeah, like she only wants to listen to Waka Waka.
0: I mean, valid. Yeah, I think it's a rite of passage.
1: It is a rite of passage. But I think I also had like Waving Flag was another.
0: I like that one, but it has been kind of overplayed a bit because of like the
1: as opposed to Waka Waka.
0: No, because like Waka Waka.
1: Oh yeah, that's true.
0: The ad keeps playing again and again.
1: That's true. I'm thinking, okay, what should we outro on? Well, so I brought this one because it's a little bit of like a summer feel and also kind of a throwback as well. But so this is The Kinks. One of my best friends, actually, her name is Lola. And in high school, we would always listen to Lola. But that's not what I'm going to play.
0: It's a relic.
1: It's a relic. Oh yeah, this is This Time Tomorrow.

0: So this one feels like a fitting one to end on because I actually was listening to Pet Shop Boys on the Flix bus, my first time coming to Radio Worm for the XLR intro
1: day. It's a relic.
0: It's a relic. It's an XLR relic. Thank you so much for listening. And we will be back.
1: We'll be back in September.
0: We will be back in September. So this is not a goodbye. This is a see you later.
1: Because we the boys.
0: Yeah. And it's always going to be an eclectic mix. Like, look at the ride we took you on today. We went from Indo trip hop to Latin America to now. What decade is Pet Shop Boys from?
1: I think the 80s or the 90s.
0: To some of the OG white boys.
1: Yeah.
0: So we're, you know, always looking at a diverse range of sounds. And Apolline actually just sent in a song, which we now have no time to play, but...
1: I'm going to say it either way, though. It's
0: yes,
1: Just Boy.
0: By
1: Esquelo?
0: Esquelo. So in honor of Apolline, who we love so much, go listen to it. Okay, bye!
1: Bye, have a good summer.

Now you grab the box with two hands and try to separate the two sides. You see now on the board, there is another screw right in the center. Great. Now you can flip the board and put back the batteries. Nice. Now you are in front of the green side of the circuit board. And with your crocodile, you should try to make contacts between two specific points of the circuit. Well, now you can turn it on. So the first point is next to the volume wheel, normally the third or the second contact, and the other spot is next to the jack output.

Bye.

0: Hello, hello. Welcome to Feed Me Your Ears. I'm here with Lola.
1: Hello.
0: And we're going to do what we call Shazam Day. We're going to go through our Shazam.
1: Oh, no.
0: And expose you guys to their random little songs. And then I'll play one more song before I ask Lola a question that came up.
1: Oh.
0: So leave you guys on the edge of your seats. I put another Shazam. the song that just played was Hurts Being Alive by...
1: Oh, so real.
0: I know, honestly. right now for me, yes.
1: That's you at the moment, huh?
0: Yes, it is.
1: Wow.
0: Hurts Being Alive by Downtime and Brother Tiger. And now nice, I'm going to play...
1: Nice. Thanks, Jackie.
0: Another song. All these blessings falling.

0: Hello.
1: Hello, we're back. Oh, wow.
2: Hello.
1: Haven't been here in a while, so Lola's always teaching me the ways.
2: Oh, dear. Where have you been, Jackie?
1: I know.
2: Well, you were saying you have a question to ask.
1: Yeah. Well, actually, maybe this is a bit related to what we were just talking about, but Lola said, I wish I had money. And then I was like, me too. Because it's been a rough
2: Damn.
1: Couple.
2: What's your
1: I think
2: question?
1: It's been a rough month. No, it's because
2: I'm telling you, yeah.
1: I don't know. I think I'm extremely stressed. So then I don't have any vices, you know, to take out the stress.
2: Oh, really?
1: Yeah.
2: So you don't have any vices?
1: Yeah, like I don't smoke cigarettes. I don't like, I mean, I've done it all, but it's not a vice. It's not a vice, you know, it's not, yes. I'm like, oh, let me go smoke my stress out. So I'm like, yeah. Ugh. So then I decided my vice would be trying to date.
2: Oh, dear.
1: And I was like, oh, let's do it.
2: Well, that's not stressful at all.
1: I know, right? Do you just add
2: this is
1: to
2: the
1: it?
2: Worst vice.
1: I know.
2: Is that your question?
1: No, I'm leading up to it. But
2: this is like so not stress relieving most of the time.
1: No, I'm saying because I matched with this guy and he was, you know, basically down to fuck, which I'm like, fuck yeah, let's go. That's mm-hmm. what I want. That's what mm-hmm. I needed.
2: Oh, well,
1: and then
2: yeah.
1: he's like, I can swing to yours after work.
2: Whoa.
1: And I was like, okay, you know, at least we have some drinks. I get to know if you're a normal person, you know. But I was like, all right. But honestly, I prefer to go to yours. I just prefer. I prefer to go to the, okay. like, the person's place, yada, yada. He's like, oh, but I live with family.
2: Oh.
1: And homie is 28. And I was like, I don't know.
2: Hey,
1: for me, I'm like, I don't know if I, hey, how I feel about that.
2: Weren't we just saying we need some money?
1: Yes. But how can I say? I don't know. That's true, I guess. I guess, like, you save where you can.
2: Actually, I could move in with my mom. Save yes. some money. I'd be like, it's okay. I'd be here for a little bit. Okay, oh. We just need to get back on my feet.
1: True. For me, I think it's like if you're... I guess if you live, like, most of your adult life at home, I think that's what would concern me.
2: Well,
1: if that makes sense, like, always with
2: no,
1: your parents.
2: No, of course.
1: But if you go back, because I have friends that are going to go back to their parents because, you know, they can't find a job right now in this economy or stuff like this. But then he said he lived there, you know, up until 28. So then that's when I was
2: Where
1: like,
2: is he from?
1: He was Dutch.
2: Yeah.
1: That's it.
2: Okay.
1: So I was like, I don't know.
2: Because some places, it's very common. In like many countries, it's very common to live with your parents for a long time.
1: That's true.
2: But if he's a Dutch
1: man.
2: Okay, that's mistake number one in this whole situation.
1: I know, but
2: it starts way before that.
1: I know, Lolo, I know.
2: What the hell?
1: I know.
2: You match with these people?
1: But just for sex, man. They say something sexual.
2: Sexual?
1: Actually sexual. You know, sexual plus casual.
2: Ah!
1: You know? Sexual.
2: Do they?
1: But yeah. But that was basically my question.
2: What did you say?
1: What did I say?
2: What did he say? What was the sexual
1: thing? I said, no, thank you. Because I was like...
2: What did you say?
1: I said no. I said no, basically. I didn't continue talking. Also, because I didn't want to deal with the whole, like, let me go over to his family's home.
2: Oh, my God. To meet his mom.
1: And have sexual, you know?
2: Sexual.
1: And be sexual with this...
2: Yeah. His childhood home, maybe.
1: Yeah, that's what I mean. You know, like...
2: Do you think he has the same single bed as when he was... Do you think it's the shape of a race car?
1: I don't even want to imagine.
2: Toy Story 5 is coming out. Did you see that?
1: No, actually, I didn't.
2: Yeah, I saw a tram advertisement. Like, the tram was, like, colored in, like, Toy Story advertisement.
1: Are you serious?
2: And it's crazy because it's, like, toys versus AI.
1: No way.
2: I think
1: Are you
2: so.
1: Serious?
2: I think so. It might not be AI. It might be, like, tech or media. Like, the screen.
1: Oh, I see. Okay.
2: So it's, like, toy. But, like, it's giving, like... AI panic for toys.
1: Yeah.
2: Which I didn't think Toy Story was that big a cultural commentary, but now I'm like, wow.
1: Yeah. I think they also had, like, in their last film, it was about waste, I think, because I remember they were going to get burned in the incinerator. It was like a very dramatic
2: Oh, I remember
1: last scene.
2: Because is this what inspired your first episode contribution to the radio show?
1: I was
2: going to say podcast. where you put The you had like sounds that were inspired by Incinerator.
1: Yeah, no, it didn't come from this, but it was like the workshop was from Worm, and it was like one of the
2: It was not Toy Story.
1: No. It was like about waste waves. So waste and sound.
2: Yeah. Yeah, okay. Well, that's what Toy Story also did.
1: Yes, I guess.
2: So that one, you say it was about climate change, it was about waste.
1: Yeah, yeah, wow. Exactly.
2: What were the other ones about? I don't remember anything. I thought the first one's just about toys.
1: No, good, one was good like toys, goblin.
2: Bad
1: toys,
2: good kids, bad kids.
1: Oh, yeah, you mean the movies. I was like, oh, yeah, I thought you meant...
2: Wait, what are you talking about?
1: I thought you were talking about the other collectives, like, of this workshop way. Series. I was like, what?
2: I want to know about Toy Story.
1: Well, fair.
2: But I think we should play a song. Yes. Or...
1: Okay,
2: or... You should ask that important question. Wait, was that the question?
1: Yeah, that was the
2: question. Oh, wait, what was the actual question?
1: Like, just what you think about it. Because for me, I was red flag, no.
2: Yeah, it's a definite no.
1: Not even,
2: no.
1: Like, sexual.
2: You know, no sexual, saxophones. You know what I did today, actually?
1: Yes?
2: I deleted all my dating apps from my phone. Because I got so annoyed that I was on them. And I woke up, and I went to the queer gym.
1: Let's go.
2: It's the third time I've been in 3 months. So I was like, this is quite a special moment for me that I have to appreciate. And I was a bit late. And why? Because I woke up and then I saw this notification from a dating app. And I was like, oh, fuck. I click on it and I'm like, why am I now on my phone? This is so stupid. And I don't even want to talk to these people. I never talk to these people. Even the people, I feel bad for the people don't feel bad for the people I match with. They don't talk to me either. No one talks to each other. We click actually, on each other's pictures, and then it's like, okay, now we found that out, and like, actually I have nothing to talk to you about. I don't know who you are. You already look annoying. And if you're a Dutchman, I don't know what you're doing.
1: I know, Lola.
2: So I think dodged a bullet is what I would say.
1: No,
2: dodged
1: a bullet. For sure.
2: Yeah.
1: But I don't know what to do because, I mean, honestly, I haven't...
2: Did you ask on the app, have you always lived there or did you move back?
1: No, because I felt it was rude. I didn't want to make the poor man feel bad. So then I just...
2: Because maybe he moved back there and I feel like I get it. It's really tough.
1: Yeah, I think I was a bit, like, harsh, but I was like, oh,
2: did you say anything else or did you just ghost?
1: No, I was like... Oh,
2: you were like, someone has come into my life.
1: I know, right? All of a sudden, in this split second, someone came in, swooped me off my feet.
2: And I can't have sexual anymore.
1: Sorry. No, I said something along these lines. I was like, oh, I'm staying with a friend. So we're both in a bad situation. Welp, we tried. I lied. I fucking lied.
2: Oh,
1: I didn't want to continue. I know the shame.
2: Shame. It's good.
1: But now it's recorded. Now people know I'm a liar.
2: Yeah.
1: We recorded forever.
2: What was it? Hinge?
1: No, it was Bumble.
2: Bumble.
1: I hadn't
2: Bumble.
1: I hadn't tried Bumble before. My
2: people
1: friends
2: use
1: like,
2: Bumble still.
1: I don't know what people use, to be frank, but I was asking friends, like, what do you recommend? They're like, oh, Bumble. But actually, I read that Bumble was bad for some reason, but I don't remember.
2: They're all bad.
1: I know, they're all
2: there
1: bad.
2: There is nothing.
1: I'm just trying, Lola, you know? I'm just trying.
2: Yeah, well, I'm also trying. It's also not working like, for me. I just find it very annoying. And to be honest, I don't know. Do you feel like you can make the time for this? Do you feel like you can make the time to meet someone you've met on an app?
1: No, I mean, you can, but it's like very annoying too, I think.
2: It's like a waste of time. I don't know. Like, someone said it about the dates that have been going on. Like, new people don't get a weekend day. And I was like, that's a nice rule. Like, you meet them on a Tuesday or Wednesday.
1: Yeah.
2: You like, give them a weekday. But to be honest, I also enjoy those days because I'm unemployed. It's all the same to me. And I unemployed and think about moving back with my family. Date me now. Go on a date with me. Everybody on Hinge, Fear. Bumble, watch out.
1: I never
2: out.
1: Said anything, all right?
2: Bumble, watch out. I forgot what I wanted to say. Yeah. What was I saying? What was that? What were we talking about?
1: Well, you were also going to advertise something, but I don't know if you want to
2: do it. Oh, not after this.
1: Okay.
2: We need a song in between. We need a song in between.
1: All right.
2: Do you have the next song song ready? So, conclusion is, dodged a bullet. It's all good. Dating is a hassle. It's not a vice.
1: I don't know what to...
2: Hooking up.
1: But it's because it was for the hookup.
2: Like, that's,
1: you know?
2: Nice. That's nice. But, like, I find all the things around it very...
1: annoying.
2: Time-consuming.
1: No, it's true. I agree.
2: And kind of anxiety-inducing. I agree. Yeah. Kind of like, I don't want to think about this, you know?
1: I think it is. But I think I have this, like, self-deprecation that I'm like, I'm going to stress myself off more. Out more, I mean.
2: I think you should try another vice. And I've been thinking about getting back into smoking.
1: No, this was not this was not for this.
2: I've been thinking about getting back into
1: smoking.
2: Don't
1: do it, Lola. Don't do it. Ignore my whole vice.
2: It feels sexual to me.
1: Actually, smoking cigarettes is quite sexual.
2: It's quite sexual. So,
1: we'll transition now to the song. Bye-bye.
2: Yeah, I think it's time.
1: The other one, I don't have the title. It's lost. But now it's In the Dark by Boko Yacht.
2: In the Dark. Oh.

0: Hello, welcome back to Feed Me Your Ears. What song was that again?
1: It was In the Dark by Boko Yaut.
0: In the dark. You know what else is in the dark?
1: My wallet.
0: Oh my gosh, yes, because we were just talking about other vices still. And our vice, well, the one we found out we share is that we drink quite a bit. And it's quite, but it's, the issue is the sun. The issue is it's not dark. The issue is it's always hot and it's always nice to have a cold drink in the sun.
1: Yes.
0: Apart from that, I want to advertise something.
1: Tell us, Lola. Tell us.
0: I want to advertise something happening in October to all our loyal listeners who are here from day one till the very last show of Feed Me Your Ears, by the way. Did we mention this?
1: No.
0: That it's the last episode of Feed Me Your Ears.
1: Actually.
0: What the hell?
1: I was over here looking at the Shazam.
0: Like, what? checking your Shazam there, but...
1: It's, that's true. It's like the last Feed Me Your Ears.
0: It's the very last Feed Me Your Ears.
1: I'm so sad about it, actually.
0: Yeah. We should talk about that.
1: Yeah.
0: Well, but first, let me advertise.
1: quick.
0: Ooh, I'm a bit loud. Let me first advertise the other thing, next thing, because things die, other things resurrect. And the thing that will resurrect is Amsterdam Bangs. It's an autonomous theater and performance festival taking place all over Amsterdam. October 1st to 4th. Clowns, penguins, mysterious trapezists abolishing gender at the bus stop, bureaucrats celebrating the end of borders, undercover fairies opening a new squat in every supermarket, agitators, fortune tellers throwing parties in a back feats, magicians, the poster's kind of hard to read, magicians making soup at the petrol station, canoeing traders sinking every cruise ship in the canals. Amsterdam Bangs is an autonomous theater and performance festival that you can join. Ooh, I'm so loud. That you can join. Ooh, maybe it's just my headphones that are loud. It's volunteer-based. It's free. It raises funds for Palestine and Lebanon. It is fun. It is cool. You too can get involved. Fill out the open call. It's for everyone. Really, we take pretty much anyone and anything, unless you're not nice or don't get the idea. It can be a performance or music or a workshop or whatever. Last year, we had some people who welded together 5 bikes as their contribution. They came from Utrecht with these bikes.
1: That's amazing.
0: Lasted about 20 minutes. Was amazing. And you can do something like that or something else. Show up, help out, spread the news, find out more at amsterdambangs.nl. Why is it called Bangs? Because it's like the fringe, but different.
1: Bangs. Don't forget, October 1st through 4th.
0: Whoop. I'm looking over there because there's people looking into our window, maybe.
1: Yeah, for our last little session.
0: Our last little session at Feed Me Your Ears. How does it feel? How do you feel like you're looking back on that this time?
1: I think for me, it's a bit sad because I really love this program, and I just didn't get to enjoy it because you know, life. But
0: yeah.
1: But yeah, I really enjoyed like having you guys as like co-hosts, yeah. And then everyone in the group, all the radio groups were so nice. It was just a great vibe, you know?
0: Yeah.
1: And I think that's what I hate that I missed out on, you know? Although like I still saw everyone and I listened to the shows and stuff
0: yeah,
1: like this.
0: Yeah, but you were busy.
1: Yeah, yeah.
0: You were a busy bee.
1: I think I was, yeah.
0: And you know, today you were also going to interview people or something? What was the original? Because this was not the original plan that we...
1: Oh, yeah. The original plan, I wanted to interview some founders or slash like organizers slash board members, I don't know, of a place called Coda Listening Space. So it was originally in Schiedam.
0: And
1: now they're moving to Rotterdam. But it was a super cool space that you just go to a little... Like, it's quite big, but then there's a specific room that's quite tiny. Mm. And then they play vinyls live, and it's like a... Like, everyone just sits together in silence, a bunch of strangers, and you listen to this vinyl.
0: Nice.
1: And I loved it. It was, yeah, it's a really cool space to have.
0: Oh, we got a
1: surprise visitor.
0: Surprise visitor in the radio show. Hello.
2: Utilizing the charging port.
0: Is this the only socket in the whole building? Or?
1: I
0: Well, at the last day of Feed Me Your Ears, anything can go whatever.
1: But Lola, how do you feel about your, like, the XLR, the radio show experience?
0: How I feel about the radio experience? Well, I'm going to continue doing some type of radio experience.
1: Ooh. Are you going to tell us some deets or not
0: I
1: yet?
0: I will tell you in detail. It is called, it's a radio show, maybe, called Rejectamenta, which is a word that is real.
1: Oh.
0: And I needed a title really quickly because I was doing the application really late. And I didn't know. And then I went on like a weird word generator.
1: No way.
0: And it gave out like weird like words from the dictionary. And this was one of them. So pretty embarrassing way to get to a name. But I kind of liked it.
1: No, I think it sounds very...
0: It's new Latin.
1: Mysterious.
0: Yeah, it's quite mysterious. It's new Latin. Ooh, is it my headphones that are like going crazy? They're going berserk a bit when I speak. Okay. No, not anymore. and it I think it just means like discarded things. And the show, as I at least wrote in my application, will be kind of a collage of different stories that take place on a kind of left behind planet.
1: Oh.
0: That is like, that is the Rejectamenta.
1: Oh, I'm excited.
0: I'm also excited. I just don't know how to do it yet because I want different actors.
1: Ooh, okay.
0: To be part of it. Like, I want different voices to be part of it.
1: Yeah.
0: And
1: that is very exciting.
0: Yeah, and I want to make these like sound collagey things. And then, I don't know, do you know Mobius? Ooh. Comic strips.
1: Oh,
0: it's these like really crazy. He did like these really crazy futuristic. I was randomly watching a YouTube video. Like, I was like, here's a Mobius. Mobius, this is a story of Mobius. And I was like, damn, yeah, it should be like Mobius for sound. So, like, all these like kind of surreal other worlds, but in sound. I don't know what that would mean yet, practically, because I don't know that much about all of this. But to write some things, to make some sound pieces, and they're basically the only thing that I'm that I have to decide for now is if I want it to be live or if I want it to be pre-recorded.
1: Oh, interesting.
0: Because that changes quite a lot, right?
1: Yeah, of course.
0: And I feel like I want to make something proper, like thought out, and that would make me mean it would be pre-recorded, and I don't necessarily want mistakes in it.
1: Oh, you wouldn't want mistakes.
0: Not necessarily. Well, at least in the voice.
1: Ah, I see what you mean. Okay.
0: Or like, I would like the recording to be like clean.
1: Ah, okay. You know? I thought you meant live.
0: Yeah, well, that's the thing. Or I do it live and then I embrace all of this.
1: Yeah, that's what I meant.
0: And then we make also some sounds like that. But, and technically this is more possible and it feels a bit like less, like it takes the pressure off of producing something like an hour show beforehand is kind of a lot. So I don't know, but also like at home I don't have a studio where I could like record this. At the same time, I would maybe like to but I always say this, like, to I would like to leave the country at some point for a longer time, and I always say it every year and I never do it, but that would then be easier if I had something pre-recorded and then wouldn't have to get something together live like while I'm not even here. The thing is, I've said that every time, like, I make a phone plan, you know, like in La Barra or something. You get it all cheaper if you say, I'm going to take this for a couple of years, right?
1: Oh, yeah,
0: a
1: couple years.
0: Yeah, and then I'm always like, I might leave tomorrow. And then for the first couple of years, I always made a monthly... cancelable contract. Because I was like, well, I'm getting out of here. I was still doing a bachelor's degree, and I was like, fuck this shit. Then I was doing a master's degree, and I was like, fuck this shit. I'm leaving. I'm about to head out. I'm on my way out. I've been here for 5-6 years. I'm always like, but I'm getting out of here. I can't really put these roots down. I'm with a phone contract. Oh, I mean, like, imagine paying. Like, it would have saved me so much money.
1: Yeah, I feel you on that.
0: Yeah. Oh.
1: Well,
0: that was a lot of talking on my end. I would like to just advertise Again, Amsterdam Bangs, the Autonomous Theater and Performance Festival, amsterdambangs.nl. You can check it out. You can apply with anything. It's not really an application.
1: Is there a deadline? Or is it like show up?
0: For the open call, there is a deadline on August 5th.
1: Another date to remember.
0: August 5th deadline. Okay? Remember that. August 5th deadline. Okay. October 1 to 4th festival.
1: So.
0: Rejectamenta, soon at Radio Worm. Ooh.

0: Hello,
1: we are back. Hello, welcome back.
0: That was one second. No, oye, en ahora by
1: precisely
0: by Mestre Anderson Miguel and Jorge Dupeige.
1: Thank you very much for that. In the meantime,
0: oh shit,
1: I fell.
0: Lola just dropped like.
1: Drop the
0: ball. Just dropped like 10 centimeters. What the fuck?
1: Guys, I fell. Opa. Whoa,
0: these chairs are wonking.
1: I've been wonking out on these chairs big time.
0: Wonking out.
1: We've been wonking out.
0: Now, oh my god, wonking out.
1: We were thinking about more things that end and begin, and we were thinking, you know, the forever struggle of Jackie's research.
0: Yeah.
1: That never begins and ends, really.
0: It never begins and ends.
1: Share a little bit about that.
0: Yeah, so I was telling Lola that it's a bit of a pity that I didn't get to like fully experience the XLR, although I loved it. But yeah, I did 1 month of pilots, and all of that 1 month is now.
1: What's pilots?
0: Oh, my bad. So, my bad.
1: I don't understand anything you say.
0: My bad. But but basically, you do like a pilot, like a test trial to see if your experiment makes sense, if your data is making sense. So, and I did pilots for like a month. This thing called GVS, which is galvanic vestibular simulation. Basically, you get like electric pulses to your inner ear, something like this, you know.
1: Ooh.
0: Maybe I'm not explaining it super well, but I was excited about this. We did some trials.
1: What would be the goal of that kind of?
0: It was to research. Understand how the brain learns while standing. That's like
1: while standing.
0: Mm-hmm. Because there's a lot of research.
1: Versus sitting.
0: No, not versus sitting, just while standing. Because there's a lot of research in like tripping or walking or like the upper body, but there's not enough on just basically standing. Because all of these things activate different parts of your brain, or you have like, you learn all these things in different ways.
1: Okay.
0: But there's very little research specifically in standing. So yeah, well, that's what's my research about.
1: It's not the most interesting posture.
0: It's true, it's not the most interesting.
1: I might add that.
0: But it's the least researched, and
1: yeah, I figured why.
0: But it's very, how do you say, it's like a vital
1: it's important.
0: It's a vital part of your
1: life.
0: Of your movement of your life.
1: And standing.
0: It's like really help. Well, it can really help for like rehabilitation and stuff like this.
1: Okay.
0: So it's quite a nice research project, but unfortunately the data was wonking out, you know, and the pilots had to be started.
1: People weren't standing straight.
0: No, it was just a fucking date. But it was only one person. But basically, so 1 month went down the drain, and now I'm doing. Now I have to do new pilots, so it's just very frustrating because, you know, your girl wants to graduate, but you know that's
1: graduation.
0: Science, that's research, and that's just how it is. Wow. But basically, yeah. So that's a little bit about my research.
1: Yeah.
0: But if whoever is listening, you know, are like thousands of listeners.
1: Hey, listeners.
0: So if you want to help me graduate, please be my participant.
1: What does that require?
0: You will be
1: standing.
0: Yeah, exactly. Standing. Right. So it's not too difficult. You'll be put in a robot. So that'll be interesting. Yeah.
1: Explain.
0: How much can I explain? But basically, you get put in this robotic simulator. It's like a giant-ass robot. Probably the height of this room.
1: Normal room height.
0: I don't know. Yeah, normal room height. And then...
1: it's giant.
0: It's quite giant, though. I mean, if you look at it, you're like, what the fuck? Because these
1: really?
0: Robots come, like,
1: are
0: pretty human small.
1: Shaped?
0: No, it's basically a platform, and it moves you. So you get...
1: Okay.
0: You're, like, get put inside the robot, and then it...
1: Okay.
0: Like moves you in different directions, stuff like this.
1: Okay.
0: But yeah, so it evolves you being inside a robot.
1: Okay,
0: so.
1: That's pretty crazy.
0: Exactly.
1: We love robots, except toys. Toys hate robots these days. Toy Story 5.
0: Also, not AI. No AI.
1: No AI. No AI in your.
0: No AI in the creative.
1: Is AI in the research?
0: On the research
1: mm-hmm.
0: for coding stuff. Yes. No, but I mean, it's
1: I don't even.
0: You don't even want to get into it?
1: I don't even. I remember when Toy Story 2 came out, you know? before it was bullshit.
0: Well,
1: and
0: you know.
1: Maybe I don't really remember when Toy Story 1 came out. Toy Story 2 was a really big deal.
0: No, indeed. Well, you know, coding is a lot of trial and error.
1: I used an AI yesterday.
0: Oh, wow. For personal stuff, I don't use AI.
1: Oh, well, that's me.
0: That's you?
1: I was trying to apply to something.
0: Oh, shit.
1: And I was like, what would the AI say I should write?
0: Really? Oh,
1: man. Yeah. I never end up using it, but it gives me a little idea.
0: But to be frank, I think a lot of cover letters are now written by AI.
1: To be really frank, it got pretty good. And I say that I studied writing. You know, that's what I studied.
0: Yeah, yeah, yeah.
1: It's...
0: These fucking AI
1: It's
0: man.
1: Actually, at this point, I'm like, wasn't so bad. Well, actually, like...
0: No, it went really, from being like, to, maybe.
1: No, it's the worst. It's the worst. But our many listeners will understand. I've used it also for personal drama.
0: For personal drama? Yeah.
1: For therapy.
0: Oh, I see.
1: When I was very low and I was like, ChatGPT.
0: Oh my gosh.
1: Am I okay?
0: Was it useful? Did you feel it was
1: it's
0: useful?
1: Like love bombing you.
0: Oh.
1: So yes. I felt heard, seen, and loved all at the same time, very fast. And it always tells me that I'm doing everything right and everyone else is doing everything wrong. Which is exactly what I need to hear.
0: Oh my gosh,
1: Lola. That's just one of the many perks of talking to a robot. So if you want to be closer to robots, how can people become your research participants, Jackie?
0: Well, don't worry. There's no AI in the robot. It's all good. It's just a robot. So it's
1: just,
0: you know,
1: classic
0: sensor,
1: old dumb
0: it's
1: old
0: sensors,
1: robot.
0: Electronics. It's all good in the hood. But if you want to be my participant, just contact me. I don't know how.
1: Yeah.
0: But
1: yeah. Contact Ash at radioworm.org and Ash is going to put you in touch.
0: There we go. Email Ash.
1: Don't do it. But if it's really important for you, this is the only way you can reach. Is this compensated?
0: No.
1: Oh. Yeah. There we go.
0: Well, there we go. Lola, well, is your thing compensated?
1: Oh, shit.
0: Switcheroo. Don't beat me down like that.
1: What we say is you get back what you put into it. You know?
0: True.
1: You put the magic, you get the magic. That's what we say. It's compensated. It's equal. And maybe, you know, it has more of an effect even on you because, like, what's sending a bit of money? What's raising a bit of money? Okay? That's one thing to do.
0: That's true.
1: But the effect this will have on you is a lifetime. That's what I'm saying. So,
0: all right, Lola's holding.
1: That's why, you know, but I don't believe people should be paid for the arts. Anyway, so that's just me. It's a really unpopular opinion in the art world. but
0: you know, actually,
1: I don't have many friends there. So
0: oh my God.
1: I'll be real. A lot of people don't like this take. It's a hot take, but I just really think people should do real jobs and should get paid for that. And I say that having been looking for a job for many, many, many months.
0: Okay? Oh my gosh.
1: Okay. Well, I think people should do no jobs, but so I'm going to be working at Lush.
0: Oh,
1: yeah.
0: Okay.
1: Yeah. I can't legally disclose any information on that.
0: All right. No questions asked.
1: I still haven't signed the contract, so I don't want to
0: know. No worries.
1: So I'm not going to give my real opinion. Okay. If one of them listens to that.
0: I see.
1: I doubt it. But if you do, I love you all.
0: One thing I've seen artists do, because sometimes, you know, people just can't afford certain art, stuff like that. I do think, like, artists, of course, deserve to be compensated, yada, yada.
1: I just really don't think so.
0: You know? Well, you know, this is my hot take, my opinion.
1: Yeah.
0: But I think it is nice when, like, there's, like, trades. I've seen, like, a lot of artists who trades, like, oh, I do, like, this art form.
1: Yes.
0: You do this one. And then, like, it's sort of nice because it makes it a bit more accessible, stuff like this. So I've seen a lot of cool stuff like that between artists, which I really like.
1: Yeah.
0: But, you know,
1: I want to clarify, I'm against people being poor. I am not pro-poverty. I am pro. I am pro. Get a real job.
0: Well, with that.
1: I am trying to apply for funding at the moment.
0: Okay. So,
1: it hasn't worked out.
0: You know.
1: So maybe once I get that, everything will change. And I'm pro. I'm just getting paid.
0: Well.
1: It is what it is. I'm not past the hypocrisy. I'm not past hypocrisy. Come to Amsterdam Bangs. AmsterdamBangs.nl. We're not past hypocrisy. It's all about performative activism. That's what it is.
0: Oh my gosh.
1: Do we want to
0: be my participant?
1: Yes.
0: And help science.
1: We have the very five last minutes of Feed Me Your Ears coming up.
0: Well, I will play actually. This is actually a very nice band, but this is a small band. They're not together anymore, but it's a band from my hometown, El Paso, from a friend
1: called
0: Luis. El Paso. And the band is called Melody Downtown. And the song is called Broken Heart Club. Mm. And just to talk a little bit about the band, it's an El Paso band, and my friend started in high school. And then I think they went on for some years. So then this band is maybe 8-7 years old. I don't know. But it's really cool because they recorded their album in the same recording studio as an artist called Bumburi, which is like a very big Mexican artist. So I don't know. It's just very badass, and not a lot of big things come out of El Paso, I would say. It's quite calm town. But I will say another thing. Cigarettes After Sex is from El Paso. I don't know whoever knows this band.
1: Big deal.
0: I'm just saying. But big anyways, deal. Now I'm going to
1: play. Two vices right there. Two vices.
0: Actually, yes.
1: Yeah.
0: But, all right. So this is Broken Heart Club by Melody Downtown.

0: In Zuid-Afrika verblijven.
1: What is it? Hello? Hello?
2: Hello?
1: Hello?
2: Hello?
1: I can hear you. Oh, okay, now I can hear myself. You. Wow. There we go. Well, that was, as I said, Broken Heart Club by Mouthy Downtown.
2: Hell yeah.
1: Hell
2: El
1: yeah.
2: El Paso.
1: El Paso.
2: Woo, woo.
1: Well.
2: Nice. Well, that was kind of the last,
1: the last episode.
2: Feed Me Your Ears. That's kind of it.
1: Yeah. So,
2: yeah, it's actually
1: to our
2: also,
1: many listeners, thank you for listening to us.
2: Thank you for sticking
1: I wonder
2: through.
1: Who listens. If you listen, you should message me. Probably you did.
2: You can text on the, you can find all the episodes back on Mixcloud.
1: Oh, true.
2: If you go look for XLR Presents :
1: Wow.
2: Feed Me Your Ears.
1: Okay, let's go, Lola. Lola knows where to find us.
2: I've been looking back at the old episodes. There's been some bangers.
1: Oh my gosh, amazing.
2: Yeah. I've been like clicking through, and that's pretty good, and you can do the same.
1: So, we're over today, but you can always hear us back.
2: I want to give one last shout out to Tara.
1: Yes.
2: Co-host. Tara, you want to say anything? Tara's been pretty shy this episode. It's okay, Tara. Tara's been talking a lot on all the other days.
1: Yes, a lot, and helping out a bunch.
2: Yeah. No, it's okay,
1: doing
2: Tara.
1: A bunch of cool
2: it's
1: stuff.
2: Okay, Tara. It's okay. We're over. Okay. We're done here, Tara.
1: Well, yeah, and thanks to Ash and the team as well.
2: Thanks to Ash and the team.
1: Hell yeah.
2: Thanks to XLR.
1: Yeah, thanks to everyone.
2: Thanks,
1: we're
2: everyone.
1: We're going to get some Barney.
2: Thanks. It's been pretty important to be here. And
1: yeah.
2: Goodbye.
1: Thank you too. Wow. This was

0: Dank jullie wel. Thank you.
1: Thank you.
0: Thank you so much. Our next song is about it's about the speeding up of time and people left behind in the digital age, floating in the vaart der volkeren. How do we translate that? Translator is gone.
1: Tides of time.
0: In the tide of time, floating away in the tides of time. It's called Opdrift.

0: Thank you so much. It's so nice to see such a big turnout. I think this is our busiest performance up till now. Next song is called You Gave Me Vleugels, You Gave Me Wings. And it is about... it's a very specific situation. We normally write songs for musicals. It is about a married couple, and then the man comes out as gay. And this is the song that the woman sings after they had the conversation.
1: I have no sound on the piano.
0: And she sings, You're My Man and My Rainbow. Yeah. Yes.

Thank you. Thank you so much. We have one more song. It's called Burgers Sta Op, which means citizens stand up, which is a very current situation. It is a call to revolution, I guess. Burgers Sta Op. And yes.

0: you.
1: Thank you so much. We are Witte Wildernis. You can look us up on Bandcamp if you want to hear more and enjoy your afternoon and the rest of the transmission. Thank you.
2: Hello. As said before, my name is Ava, and I'm going to do a pretty casual segment. I'm going to be reading a few stories from Reddit on a thread called Am I the Asshole? For those who don't know what Am I the Asshole is, it's an infamous thread on the internet where people post their personal stories for the public to see, and they want to know whether they were in the wrong or not in a social situation. And then I will give my opinions along the way. And if anyone wants to come up and say if they think the person is the asshole or not, you are more than welcome. Okay. Let's start with the first story. This is my personal favorite that I found, and it's called The Milk Swap. Okay. And also, I will be doing a short ASMR break. I've never done ASMR before, so now I'm getting into my voice. Okay. So, me and two other guys share an apartment together, and we split all the bills. The only thing we don't split costs on is groceries. Everyone's in charge of buying their own food, and we don't touch whatever the other person has. We have our names on everything. This issue has been going on for almost a year, and I'm sick of it. One of my roommates, let's call him Q, keeps stealing my food. I get home from work, and containers with my leftovers are sometimes missing when they already have my name on it. All my stuff finishes too quick. My whole gallon of milk, for example. I buy almond milk because I like the taste, but it seems to finish after a week, even though I've only drank it once or twice. I confronted Q about this a lot of times, and that's caused a lot of arguments. He outright denies it and tells me I'm crazy, even though it's so obvious. My other roommate and I carpool together because we both work the same early morning shifts and around the same area, so I know it's not him. It's always after we get back home, and Q's already left for work, and I notice my food is gone. My roommates also had a similar problem, but not as often as I do. I'm guessing Q likes my food more. The funny thing is, Q buys a lot of food for himself and is even more stingy about his food. He will literally point out what's his, and he'll come up from the grocery shopping and tell us to not eat it. Last week, my milk was almost empty again, and I got fed up. So I devised a plan. I went to the liquor store and bought regular dairy milk. For context, his roommate is lactose intolerant. And so we got a carton of milk, and I filled my almond milk carton with regular dairy milk to try and catch him. The next day, we get back from work, and Q is pissed. He yelled at me and said that he was stuck in the bathroom for 40 minutes with diarrhea because of my milk. He was using it to make a shake. I only responded with, "So then you're the one who's been stealing it." He freaking exploded. Exploded, this is what they said. Well, also in other ways, but anyway. So he admitted he was sometimes drinking my milk and eating my food, but he was more mad that I switched the milks and the fact that he was caught. I told him I wouldn't have done that if he just stopped taking my stuff from the fridge, or at least told me the truth. My roommate backed me up and thought it was kind of funny he got payback from stealing from us. It's a little tense right now, and my roommate told me Q is trying to convince him to agree to kick me out. Little does he know, we're both looking to move somewhere else because we're sick of him. I told some of my friends about what happened, and a few think I was an asshole for that. So, does anyone want to come up and say their opinion on this situation? Come on up. You can introduce your name and if you think they're the asshole or not.
3: Hello, I'm Urvi. I don't think they're an asshole because first, I mean, if they were all sharing everything, then it would have been maybe different. But if everything's already clearly like, okay, this is mine, this is yours. And if Q's such an asshole, we're like, oh, I actually bought this and you can't use any of it every time they did a grocery trip. is just stupid, and they got what they deserved. So I think Q is the asshole. I think it's pretty straightforward. Like,
2: okay, clap if you think the roommate is the asshole. Nice, I agree. I would have done the same thing. Okay, so on to our next story. This one's a bit more short, and I find it actually really confusing. So this one is called The Wedding Singer. So, I just got married last week. My wife and I are both in our 30s. I am Mexican, she is American, but we both grew up in the US, and both of our families know both languages. My wife planned every bit of the wedding and was a controlling and nervous bride, but all right, I get that she was stressed. During the reception, I went to the band and asked them to play a song for me to sing to my new wife. It was a Mexican song. It was the song from our first date in a really bad Mexican restaurant, so it became a long-standing inside joke between us. The guests loved the song, my mother-in-law cried and told me it was beautiful, but my bride seemed to be upset. I asked her what's wrong, and she said, I'm an asshole for taking the spotlight to enforce my ethnicity and not just let the band sing our song for us. Am I the asshole? Okay, I'm gonna insert my opinion first. I think you should get a divorce. I think this, I don't see what's wrong with that. Maybe she doesn't like, I don't know, doesn't like Mexican people or doesn't like you. And some of the comments, I think everyone agrees. Does anyone want to come up and share their opinion? Come on. Another person is coming up. Introduce yourself and your name.
0: Hello, I'm Ipek. And I think maybe she wanted to have the spotlight for herself, because I also agree with her, because if she's been doing everything, she deserves to be the star of the wedding, you know? But it's really uncalled for her to get really insanely defensive about just one song. I think, especially for someone that you're going to marry to, you shouldn't get defensive over that. Like, that's just really icky and weird. And also her defense being like, your ethnicity, you're enforcing it, is just really fucking weird. She should have just like shut the fuck out and be like, now I sing a song or something like that, like just one up, you know? Like, thank you.
2: Thank you for your comment. clap if you think the bride is the asshole. Interesting. Clap if you think the guy is the asshole. Interesting. Interesting response. Okay, let's go on to the next one. And I will try harder to do more of an ASMR voice, because that was the point of the segment. So I'm a bit of a loud person, so I'm going to try and do it in a whispery tone.
4: Or okay. Bring in the objects.
2: Oh, I can also do the ASMR segment. Let me put the mic. Maybe I should do that.
4: I mean, it's your segment. Don't let me choose for you.
2: No, I can try. Okay. I brought some fun objects with me, and for those who don't know what ASMR stands for, it stands for Autonomous Sensory Meridian Response. And to be honest, I don't know exactly what that means, but I know ASMR is about using objects to create a tingly feeling for other people to listen to, so I'm going to attempt that today. So first, we have a capybara that's filled with sand, and let's see if it makes any noise. Imagine you're walking in a winter, snowy forest, and these are your footsteps.

Do you have tingles yet? If not, one person has tingles. Let's create more. And now we have a ceramic sloth from my shelf, and I'm going to tap it. I would like everyone to maybe also close their eyes, so this is less embarrassing for me as well. Imagine you're in the forest.

0: met some elves with flowers. I did not like that noise, I'm sorry. We have a paintbrush. I don't know if it's picking up. It's a gold necklace. And finally, we have some slime. Any more tingles in the audience? Continue with a few more Am I the Arsehole stories to end this segment. Okay. For the next one. This one is also another food-related one. I don't know why there's so many, but I thought this one was really funny, and I think this person might be in the wrong for once. The title is, Am I the Arsehole for Being Mad My Boyfriend Won't Make Noodles in the Way I Like? Okay, so this sounds dumb, but hear me out. I have always been a picky eater, especially when it comes to tomatoes. Ever since I was a kid, my dad would make my spaghetti different from the rest of the house. I like having an essence of the sauce flavor on the noodles, but not the actual sauce. So here's where it gets a bit odd. My dad would separate my spaghetti from the family's after putting the sauce on it, and then he would rinse the spaghetti off in the sink. I love noodles, but I just thought this is a nice, subtle tomato vibe without actually having the tomato. So to make that clear, she would get her dad to cook spaghetti in the tomato sauce, then take it out, and then wash it in the sink with tap water. Just so that's clear. So, my boyfriend has known this about me since we first started dating. He always told me that my food habits were cute. I don't think this is cute, but we have been dating for almost 3 years now and moved in together at the beginning of the pandemic so we could be in lockdown together. Ever since we moved in, he insisted on taking charge of the cooking and all cooking-related tasks, and he assigned me the role of cleaning the bulk of the apartment. We split other tasks pretty much 50-50. Everything was perfect, and he always seemed to be making noodles the way I liked them when we had them. This was until last week when we last had spaghetti. He ate everything, and I ate everything, and it was all good. But afterwards, he started teasing me, saying things like, "You really like your pasta with this essence of tomato," and "How is your tomato essence, babe?" Okay. Always using finger quotes around the word essence. After a few comments, I felt something was off and asked him if he had done anything differently with tonight's noodles than he usually does, and he started laughing. When he finally stopped laughing, he told me the whole truth while smirking. He said, "I didn't do anything different than I usually do. I have never been making the noodles the way you liked them or requested." Apparently, the entire time we've been living together, he's been skipping the pasta sauce on my noodles entirely. He claimed that if I didn't notice for this long, then it shouldn't matter that he's making dinner in a way that is easier for him. I disagree entirely. I think the lying was a huge breach of trust, and so was the refusal to make dinner how I wanted. I've admittedly been acting passive-aggressive towards him ever since, but he thinks he did nothing wrong and that I'm overreacting. Am I the asshole? And then she made an edit and said, "My boyfriend found the post and is not happy. I'm debating pouring the sauce directly down the drain just to spite them." Okay, there's also another edit that says, "So a lot has happened since this morning. You may be happy to hear we broke up. We had a huge blow-up fight since he found the post, which led to me breaking up with him. He did not like being called a predator." If she didn't call him that, okay. Anyway, we can end it there. It goes on for quite a while. with my own opinion first. I think, you know what, if she wanted it that way, he shouldn't have lied, you know, but I think that to want your noodles washed in the sink is there's something bigger going on that needs to be addressed. So I think she should have been nicer to him. Maybe made her own noodles. Does anyone want to come up and share their opinion about whether she thinks they think she's the asshole or not? Another mysterious guest has come up. Say your name again, and if you think they're the asshole or not.
1: Hello, this is Urvi again. I feel like it's a bit of a nuanced situation. Like, both of them are at fault in some ways. Like, the boyfriend should have just been like, haha, psych, fuck you. But, like, I think if she didn't notice that he was making the spaghetti like that, like, it would have been fine still. I think the way he brought it up was a bit weird. Like, he could have been like, hey, I've been trying this or blah, blah, blah. I think trying to make fun of it was a bit not nice, because it's like, for an adult to be a picky eater is already really embarrassing. And no offense if any of you are picky eaters, but to bring it up in your own house, in your own space, by the person you're closest with, like, haha, loser, is a bit much. But I would say she's a bit, yeah, she needs to grow up a little. I don't know how old she is, but that's my opinion.
0: Thank you for your opinion. I would say I kind of agree, but I think he's allowed to make fun of her a little. If, you know, he's being forced to make these noodles for her regularly, I think he's allowed, as the chef, to joke around with her a little bit. But I don't know. If she didn't notice at all, then I don't think he's in the wrong at all. Like, if you're enjoying it just the same, what difference does it make? Oh, a guest has put their hand up. Okay. Okay, an audience member, if you didn't hear that, has said, but he chose to cook. You know what? That is also true. Maybe a part of him enjoys it. I don't know. But yeah, he for sure shouldn't have lied. But I think if it bothers her this much, she should just make it herself. You know, I would not be bothered to wash noodles after putting sauce. Also, it's a waste of tomato sauce as well. You're washing off the sauce. Anyway, I don't know how much time I have left. There's time for one more story.
2: I think there's time for one more short story.
0: Okay. I will try
2: to be salacious. Like, this one has to be divisive.
0: Okay. So many of them are food related, so I'm going to try and choose one. People seem to fight about that a lot, so I'm going to choose something else. Okay. This one is called, am I the asshole for spoiling my best friend's proposal? Yeah, let's go. So, I, 27 female, I'm getting married to my fiance, 27 male, in a little under 3 weeks. Everything has been going amazing with the planning, and I'm ecstatic for the day. My best friend Cassie, who I've been friends with since we were 10 years old, is my maid of honor. She is truly one of the sweetest people I've ever met and has stuck with me through everything. She's been the biggest help in planning the whole deal, and I couldn't have done it without her. However, I've never been the biggest fan of her girlfriend, Sophie. I always show her respect, and I try to include her in things, but she's a huge introvert, and sometimes it can come off as disrespect in return, which is what old Cassie has also said. But they always seem to be very happy together, so I hope she warms up to me a little bit with time. They've only been together for over a year and a half. Several days ago, Sophie approached me and asked me if it'd be okay if she proposed during my wedding reception. She claimed it would be a great way for Cassie and I to bond more, having our weddings linked and all of that. Not that we need any more time to bond, she's already my best friend. I love Cassie to death, but I'd never allow that for anyone. I shut the idea down immediately, and Sophie got all angry with me and left. She said something along the lines of, I don't need your permission anyways, and walked out the door. This made me fearful that she was going to attempt to propose at my wedding anyways, so I went to Cassie. Needless to say, Cassie was mad. I've never really seen her get angry, but she was livid. She apologized profusely and said that she couldn't believe Sophie would ever think of doing something like that, and that was the end of our conversation. However, 2 days ago, I got another call from Sophie, berating me for spoiling her plan to propose, and was informed that Cassie would be attending the wedding by herself and is currently not speaking to Sophie. I was concerned that wasn't the entire story, so I called Cassie. She was a mess, said that she was staying with her parents right now, and disinvited Sophie as her plus one, because she was scared Sophie was going to propose to her anyways, and she didn't want to ruin my wedding. I told her to come stay with me for a while, and instead she showed up several hours later, still a complete mess. Cassie and Sophie had a huge fight, and she was reconsidering whether to stay in the relationship. I feel awful for ruining her proposal and potentially ruining her relationship. Cassie has been picking herself up in front of me and continuing to be great with the last minute things to do with the wedding, but I've caught her crying when I'm not around. I don't want her to resent me for this, so I need to know, am I the asshole? This is a heavy one. Well, personally, I think she did nothing wrong. First of all, I think it's so disrespectful to propose at someone else's wedding. And I would have also told my best friend the same thing. So I don't think she spoiled her surprise. I think she needed to know, because that would have been a really awkward proposal and she probably would have been rejected anyways. So for the last time, does anyone want to come up? Even just a yes or no, whether they think she's the asshole or not. We have a new person in the audience coming up.
3: Hi. I'm Queenie, and I think this person is not the asshole for, like, because of course it's very bad to propose at someone else's wedding, and also a friend is supposed to take it well when you say, no, I don't want that, this is my limit, and yeah, just, so yeah, I would also, like, feel bad to potentially ruin a relationship, but at the same time, they're not the asshole.
0: Nice. Thank you for the response. And once again, everyone clap if you think the person that wrote this is not the asshole. Beautiful, I agree. So that's the end of my ASMR/Reddit segment. My name is Ava Gombakrishnan. I hope these stories maybe comforted you in case you've ever been the asshole in your life or someone else has, that it can always get worse. And if you've experienced something worse than this, then, I don't know, maybe go on Reddit or laugh at it and it'll be fine.
2: It would be great if every situation in the world only had one asshole.
0: Maybe it's someone in this room. I don't know. Maybe it's me. Okay.
2: It could be any of us. Thank you so much, Ava.
0: Thank you.
4: Ground control to Major Tom. Okay, yeah, it's running. Excellent. Thank you so much for having me, and thank you for everybody who came before me. But alas, we're going to begin our third route of the Intergalactic Delivery Service Celestial Express. In charge of logistics and the microphone is me, MC Carrier. And in today's route, we will be sending broadcasting postcards addressed directly to the universe itself. Drafted by members of the audience from these and previous editions, complaints, wishes, concerns, prayers, messages with the sole purpose to decay, to blend and to unify with the background static of the universe. So why don't we just let's give it a spin and hear them as they brave into the evermore.

Bleeps and bloops, bleeps and bloops. These are no beats. This is no music that I have generated, but this is reconfiguring the messages that I receive from the audience, the postcards, the letters, and the scanned version just becomes digitalized and rearranged into sound data. All right? These bleeps and bloops, they were originally pioneered during the original space war back in the 60s. It doesn't matter if it was the Soviets or the Americans. Same difference, army suits everywhere. What we're doing here is that we appropriate their technology, we appropriate their militia, and speak to space, intimate, free of conquest, free of control, a sonic hug, an embrace, and, yeah, sometimes a little bit of bitching as well.

today's delivery approaches the final end of at least this side of the bargain, we at Celestial Express have nothing but our gratitude, all right? Be it today or whatever amount of time it takes, rest assured that the messages broadcasted today will meet their final destination. A place where there is no other option but to become. So, if you want to join for the next routes, stay tuned and we can broadcast your messages as well. Yours truly, MC Courier, with you now, but far away soon.

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Gesticulerende radio.

The rules of an infinite game are quite clear. But if you're new, please take a seat without any fear. So, first, the character you go for, it is nothing more than what's described on its character sheet. Then, the levels. The levels are gained through missions. They serve define the character's strength and fame. And when it comes to fights, well, fights are moderated to randomly judge whether an attack or a parry is possible. The game is text-based. It takes place on a chat. It's a story we're writing together. Our actions and thoughts are in italic, and off-game conversations are in brackets. Everything's different on an infinite game. Voices get dragged and dropped. On the servers, players hunt their own stories, and the plastic edges expand way beyond, floating in space. But now, I'm gonna ask you to pan in, fully, to take it. Because here, in this world, this conversation, this road, we both slowly perambulate. They both slowly perambulate. Salt down around the waist. One of them pours a spell from a flask. They sit about to share sips. We see one of them eye the pale moonlight. How's it at home? They're far from there. They pull the stars, shrug their shoulders, and look down at their game and goggles. So, here we have them. They're called Kent and Otis. Kent is no longer queen, there's been some change, but Otis won't be still serving it. The never worn out kind. An excellent night. This is walking through the queen's land. And Kent, she's looking at her dedication with admiration. Kent was married before it was started. Never loved him like in any royal settlement. This godhead, this champion of popular shame. He was so obsessed about me.

stepping out a bit. Because of all the lives she had lived, Kent was and is, like many of them, the quiet kid no one notices. When she climbs into the machine box, she leaves her parents outside at the dinner table, their fingers clasped on the cutlery, waiting for her. While here, she just tries to find ways to untie the knot in her gullet. When she scrolls, there's in her hand a bunch of dead pixels, there's digital birds chirping across the screen, and magicians speak to her, through her. She marries their words like they have plows in their stomach. In real life, Ken spares out the others of her presence, thinking of her teenage years and how fast they seem to pass. It's hard, because she has the mind of an old woman. She hates school, and if she's being honest with herself, she fucking hates the world she's living in. She observes that world and feels

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It makes it feel like a tiny piece of dust in between of each key of that keyboard, like she was threatened by her own shy fingers. Her room's a mess, but she can't bear to clean it, or at least replace that pasta that's falling out. So she just stares at the screen, drinking cheap English tea with too much sugar, and she's tried to make sense, but nothing really helped. So instead, she's online. But she's alone.

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She plays all through the night, but she'd leave around 6 and reconnect at 5 the next day. Kant thinks of her as

She knows it all, and she's there. She's there even that day when Kent got to school. And see, for context, trouble at school is personified by this mafia of three boys, never tired of hanging out together. Their eyes like sharp knives. They wear the same shoes because they walk with the same anger in their feet. Of course, they're spreading words like a disease, accused Kent of stealing from the bags in PE and other made-up tales that didn't take place in this reality. So, if we come back to this day, everything was quiet, but that day, everything came back in hurry. One of the boys, let's call him C, just told another never-ending lie. And now is here, standing in the middle of the girls' bathroom, unallowed but willing to cancel any form of obligation. Of course Kent is there, otherwise it wouldn't be this day. You watch her lose focus on washing her hands, knows that a single word is a trigger for enemy aggression. Body is screaming damage. He is agitated. We feel his hands reaching her, and she is forced into one of the cabins, the big one with the sink inside. But he's not there to wash his violent hands. He closes the door, reaches, and pulls the bolt. Kent shrinks her match body. He wants to do some damage. Her cry reaches her stomach, but he starts screaming at her with all the words he knows. She feels him draw too close to her. But this cry she hears coming from her. And for every time she's found herself blank before the abrupt arms of an enemy with too much powers, before the arms of the father who never heard of tenderness, she becomes alive now. She finds meaning. For every false lead she'd explored in the fierce game of life, for every time she's been dumbed down and made small, she calls up this weakness, picks up her fallen crown. Kent is scared but knows how not to show it. Her anger is plain and abrupt, and she strikes the Colossus' torso with all her might, to the tune of the monstrous whatever. She brings her knee to his guts. He drags her down with him. Her forehead hits the ceramic throne, but she bursts harder, rises above him, strikes another blow because gods are behind her. She feels the outrage of a generation coming out. But in the temporal nonsense of this movement, the bell sings its time. His mind gets distracted for a second, but she finds nerve to stand up, put her hand to her bloody forehead, and she begins to run. And running, she knows how to, because when she recalls her digital epic poem, The Game, in between all the attacks and the parries, there was the journey to the friendly city. To give a recap, when this revolution started, our friends fled on a boat and fought for a selfish sea for days. Then they landed on a strange beach to finally reach the mess of a land with no promises. She remembers. They just caught some raw fish. Because of the salt, they never had too much, and while this hand reached the last piece, an arrow passed through. She stood, sword in the air, letting out a stern scream because that's how brave she was. And bothered by the weight of her iron casts, she steps forward, shows herself. And so does the other one, so does the enemy in front. Its face slim and damaged, filled with malice. But then comes more, and we see them more clearly. They were called elves with spiders in their hair. And arrows in there.
let's run. And that's what they did. They did so well, so far at Anderange for so long that they didn't even have to look back and catch their enemies, reaching what was their only goal, the treasure. A fish. We're at a time without cell phones, and our friend Kent has to reach a cyber cafe. So this is real life now. As usual, Mr. Bloom is eyes fixed on his coming book, and she grabs mouse and keyboard. There were two things on the to-do list. The farewell that she dedicated to her parents, and so after she's hesitated in between electronic and regular mail, she pulls up the markdown editor, and like she would like the ink bleed on paper, pulls a word or two for what's still unclear. It seemed like she practiced a whole life for this moment. She'd picture her mom, head in her hands, elbows on the desk, eyes open on every noise the computer makes. Behind is the game. On paper, pulls a word or two for what's still unclear. It seemed like she practiced a whole life for this moment. She'd picture her mom, head in her hands, elbows on the desk, eyes open on every noise the computer makes. Behind is the game, still on, because it's infinite. Then she logs into the forum. Fuck, there's no green dot next to this username, but let's try anyways. In capital and in 72 points Arial Narrow bold, she writes, "I'm coming."

0: is the next?
1: It's been

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They open arms. 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Hand in hand, peer to peer, outside the absurd binarity that made it possible in the first place. Better seen outside of the computer screen.

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3: I'm falling upright.
1: Fillet. 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Valet. 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
0: Related.
1: Rated.
0: Twist. Head over.
1: Rooted.
0: Feet.
1: Written.
0: Stretching out.
1: Rotten.
0: Increasing in speed.
1: Bauhaus. How now?
0: Mouth open wide, but no sound.
1: Sound off. Sort of.
3: It's in
1: sort of. Sauna. Sorbet. Foray. Foreplay. Forte.
3: Complete feeling of
1: quartet.
3: Space and nothingness.
1: Corvette. Covet. Covenant.
3: Nothingness.
1: Confident. Confidant. Conference.
0: Thunder of wine floating.
1: Monogate. Virgin. Furnace.
0: Held up by my garments which had already held
1: figure,
0: me back.
1: Fissure. Pressure.
0: Somehow I started to accelerate.
1: Present. Pregnant.
0: Gather speed and I accelerated more and
1: prescient.
0: More and more. My head
1: president.
0: Went down. Our
1: Presbyterian.
0: Speed downwards into some
1: Aquarium.
0: Great
1: Aquarium.
0: Pit.
1: Aquinas.
0: Accelerating all the time and increasing
1: find
0: speed.
1: Us.
0: Tumbling and falling, no
1: finesse.
0: More floating at all. Just
1: finish.
0: Tumbling and falling.
1: Vanish. Village.
0: Accelerating all the time.
1: Palestine.
0: Faster.
1: Palisade. Police raid. Porridge.
0: I felt as if I was gone forever.
1: Follicle. Political.
3: Not quickly.
1: Umbilical. Unbearable.
3: But
1: medical.
3: I am definitely
1: Meridian.
3: Going down, down, down.
1: Free
3: I know that nothing.
1: Freelancer.
3: Nothing can stop.
1: Freeloader. Free market. Fecundo.
3: But I try
1: free
3: sometimes. To
1: freeze.
3: I think
1: France.
3: In myself, well, this is life.
1: Finance.
3: You should be enjoying this.
1: Fiance, Beyonce, Bouncy,
3: I know
1: Nancy.
3: This is the end, I've
1: Lousy.
3: Finished, I'm just sinking,
1: Lady,
3: great black void.
1: Ladle, little, middle,
3: I see no clouds at all.
1: Metal, settle, saddle, subtle, circle. Certain servant.
3: I was
1: born
3: into this water.
1: Survey. Sir.
3: It was all. I didn't like it.
1: Full. Few.
3: I was falling. I got my legs near. My hands out.
1: Fever.
3: It was all
1: bureaucrat.
3: Around this water. I didn't
1: Bermuda.
3: Like it.
1: The moon. Ramones.
3: I got my legs near my hands out.
1: Germanic.
3: My arms out.
1: Demonic.
3: And suddenly
1: Demolish.
3: All the water
1: Polish.
3: Became full of other people and other things.
1: Foolish.
3: Full
1: Furnished.
3: Of other people and other things.
1: Furlough.
3: Furrow.
1: Thorough.
3: And
1: Thoroughfare.
3: All these people were all floating
1: Thorax.
3: Down.
1: Halifax.
3: All going
1: Elephants.
3: Down.
1: Elevate. Elegant. Immigrant. Immigrant. Immigrant. Amaretto. Netto.

Okay.

0: The image was lost. The image was distorted. The image was blurry. The image was pixelated. The image had something to say. The image made me doubt. The image didn't feel serious. The image was flimsy. The designer didn't know what to do with the image. The archive didn't reply. Here I am, empty-handed again. I come to you with empty hands. The image was buffering. The image was hiding. The image was still somewhere in a folder. Motivational images, 2013. Inspirational images, 2017. The image kept its lips sealed. The image wasn't in the mood. The image didn't tell the whole story. The archive replied. A still is a single frame from a broadcast. For requests for stills, we are unable to provide them. We can supply 5 seconds of footage from which you can extract a still yourself. License fee, handling fee, download fee. Excluding 21% VAT. The image was just a fragment. The image was doing fine. The image slipped away. I pulled it back out. I come to you with almost empty hands. I come to you with open hands, palms open to the world.
1: The image was lost. The image was distorted. The image was blurry. The image was pixelated. The image had something to say. The image made me doubt. The image didn't feel serious. The image was flimsy. The designer didn't know what to do with the image. The archive didn't reply. Here I am, empty-handed again. I come to you with empty hands. The image was buffering. The image was hiding. The image was still somewhere in a folder. Motivational images, 2013. Inspirational images, 2017. The image kept its lips sealed. The image wasn't in the mood. The image didn't tell the whole story. The archive replied, "A still is a single frame from a broadcast. For requests for stills, we are unable to provide them. We can supply 5 seconds of footage from which you can extract a still yourself. License fee, handling fee, download fee, excluding 21% VAT. The image was just a fragment. The image was doing fine. The image slipped away. I pulled it back out. I come to you with almost empty hands. I come to you with open hands, palms open to the world.

0: How many words is an hour of talking?
1: Between 6,000 if slow and 9,600 if fast.
0: Apparently. Okay. Well, I'm staring at the page. I've stared at for many days, many weeks, many months, years? Since May of last year. Hours, many hours. How many hours? Many hours. It would be impossible to count the hours. Although maybe I should. Would that encourage me? Or would it deflate any sense of momentum? Because these pages are filled. Oh yes, please do not worry about that. They are filled, filled to the brim, filled to the 50,000 word brim. And I heard it gets easier after 50,000 words, apparently. That after 50,000 words, all the characters, all the plot, all the setup is just there, apparently.
1: It's basically transcription after that. It's practically transcription. It just flows out of you.
0: Although it's not really feeling like transcription to me right now. There are words. Oh, the amount of words is absolutely not a problem. No. Please don't worry about that being a problem for me. But there are other problems. Boy, are there other problems. Problems on the page. Problems at page level. Problems at writing level. Problems at sentence level. You wouldn't guess how many times I've reworked this page. You'd be surprised. You'd be surprised. In awe, I imagine. Or I hope, at least. But actually, I wouldn't even be able to give you a figure. Can't tell you that information. No, not even I know how many times this page has been reworked. That's how many times I've redrafted. That's the level of dedication. Yes, dedication. Maybe that's what I'll call it. Dedication, or devotion, or compulsion, or self-flagellation, or insanity, or profanity. But they're here. Words on the page, until you get to 50,000. That's how it goes, apparently. But I'm redrafting. Yes, I'm redrafting for the umpteenth time. I'm collecting, I'm gathering, I'm gleaning all the information, all the feedback that I can. That came my way, solicited or unsolicited, that came my way, and that now I must do something with and make something from at the page level. Sit down, look at, do with at the page level to carve something out and make something from. So I'm sitting here now, I'm staring at the page and I'm reading, cracked knuckle ready, warmed up 300 meter sprinter ready, green traffic light ready to go in to this page. The page that whirls around in my head, in my dreams, in my nightmares, in my conversations, in my thoughts, during chain rides, during meetings, on dummy cycles, during my Pilates classes, until it stops making sense, until it stops being visible. I can't see it anymore. I literally cannot see it anymore. I can't find the words, the rhythm, the meaning on the page anymore, apparently. But I'm taking a big, deep breath. I'm being a big girl. I'm being a big, literary girl, and I'm going in. A guiding light travels through her terse, tense body. Relax, please. Surrender. Okay, this line. Well, two lines. These have been there since the very beginning. I feel wedded to them, you know, tied to them somehow. It's part of a bigger piece, a bigger poem? Well, one person called it a poem.
1: It's a poem.
0: Maybe two?
1: Yeah, I also definitely saw this more as a poem.
0: Another person said it maybe needed to become a poem.
1: You need to lean into it. Lean into it if it's going to become a poem. Ask yourself, is this a poem? And if so, write it again. Write it again and write it as a poem. But yeah, I think this would work better as a poem.
0: Does a novel need a poem? Does a novel need a poem to start, to get going? Or does a novel only use a poem when it doesn't know what it is? When it doesn't know what it's doing, where it's going? It's part of a bigger piece. I like it as a bigger piece. It works together as a whole. Spoiler alert, it maps the body. It's a body scan, like the body scans I do in my Pilates classes. Though I don't tell people I do Pilates. I'm too embarrassed to, because I too am definitely of the belief that Pilates is a cult. Of the belief that it's yet another tool used to control women, our bodies, our behaviors, our schedules, our habits. Anyway. Well, like the body scans we do during the School of Commons gathering, less so this year actually, but some years we did many, again and again and again and again. We'd scan the whole body, keep scanning, head to toe. It was interesting how many terms and how many words can be used to scan the same thing. Well, maybe it's not the same. Maybe I'm not the correct person to ask. Anyway. It was from doing these scans I realized how blocked I was, realized how little connection I had between mind and body, and I thought, maybe this could be useful. Maybe this could be a useful tool to work through my character's body, work with my character's body and connect hers to the maternal lineages that came before her, that through their bodies produced this body, her body. Spoiler alert too, this is the main theme of the novel. Other authors work well with the body. Work with the body and also the disconnect with the body. Dislocation, I believe it's called. Olga Raven, for instance, in my work, she did it so well. The body, the mind, the frenzy, the disconnect. Simone de Beauvoir in An Easy Death. Oh my God, how she described her mother's body. Oh my God. Her rotting body, her dying body, but also her youthful body, her shameful body. What it means for a daughter to see a mother's body. Oh, and so I did it. I tried to, at least. And I think I like it, actually. And at first, this entire section, her whole body, the whole body scan, all 700 words of it formed the start of the novel. This was the start. Some people really liked it that way.
1: It's really good.
0: Thanks. Some people didn't understand it.
1: Is it supposed to tell us something?
0: Maybe. I don't. No. Some people thought it needed to be a poem, but you know that already.
1: I would suggest breaking it up.
0: One person said.
1: Break it up and place it at the start of each chapter.
0: I liked that idea. I liked it a lot. It felt compelling. I didn't know if I wanted to work with chapters, how to work with chapters. Time is a theme also, you see. You'll see there's a lot of themes. Time looping is a theme, so how the hell do you then work with chapters? And when is something a defined decision that works with your vision and your concept?
1: Make sure the concept isn't stronger than the page.
0: And when are you opting for this because you just literally don't know how to do anything else? Well, I did it. I broke it up. I fragmented this body scan and now it's at the start of each chapter. Chapter? I'm not using chapters. What's a chapter if it's not a chapter? A sequence, a break? Kate Briggs would know. Even though time bleeds, okay, maybe this doesn't make sense. Who else bleeds time really well? Annie Ernaux, God, Annie Ernaux, so good. She's a young, naive, innocent, precocious, dangerous girl. She's a society at large, at whole. She's literally time passing, a passage of time. She's a child, she's a mother, she's a daughter, she's a scandal, she's a wife, she's it all. Andy is thinking of taking the years to Greece with us this summer. Maybe I'll ask him to read it out loud to me on the beach so I can try and follow the slippages of time. But then a comment I received recently said they didn't understand what I was doing.
1: I don't know what's happening here.
0: So maybe that doesn't work. I'm going to leave it here for now because I liked it. I like it. Dare I even say I'd call it arresting? Dare I even say it arrests my attention? And I like to be arrested. I like to be thrown into the deep end. I like to not know what exactly the fuck is going on. Although I've been advised differently, I

0: bad?
1: When is it misread and when is it bad? And it's not even the real first line, you know. The real first line comes after. Troubled waterways lead my way to the island. I like this one. I like this one because it seems to be doing a lot. And I'm told good writing is doing a lot.
0: The sentences you choose to use in your opening need to be working. They need to be doing something. Multiple things, in fact. They need to be offering detail, plot, setting the scene, building character. They need to be setting up the problem. Otherwise, your reader's going to go stray, going to lose interest.
1: But I want to arrest them. I want to be arresting. Some people feel this is doing that.
0: Islands are so evocative. Beautiful sentence.
1: Others don't.
0: This is overwritten.
1: I think it's doing something. I think. Troubled waterways do lead her way to the island. It's stormy, it's choppy, it's February. This is February on an island. Makes total sense. But her inner landscape, inner waterways, if you will allow me, are troubled. This girl ain't okay, and you're going to find that out soon. Or I hope you will. I hope that's the feel and the vibe that you get. And there's an island. You know there's an island now. Unnamed island. That's a problem. I haven't named the island. Because is the island real? Where is the island? I feel I should go and do a residency on an island somewhere. Anywhere, really. Then I can have more of an idea of this island. This got picked up on, actually. I've been sniffed out in my reluctance to name the island.
0: Is there a reason the island's remaining unnamed? I don't have a strong sense of its geography. Is this intentional? Islands can be so different for different people. They can be sandy and tropical, or sparse and cold, derelict, or represent the entire continent, for example.
1: But I'm going to keep the line. For now, I like the line. For now. Ha. This next one is new, though. This next one is a new addition. This next one I've only been courageous enough to workshop in a room of people who know and like my writing and have read much further into the novel. So maybe they have a better sense for the feel. The boat, the ghost. Yes, yes, the boat, the ghost. There's my biggest trick, repetition. Haha, you met it so quickly, my trick, someone asked.
0: Do you repeat yourself so much because the character's anxious? Is this a way of grounding yourself?
1: Someone else asked.
0: Do you repeat so much because it's like a nervous tick or something, is this repetition?
1: This might be giving it more thought than I have, honestly. A very generous reading indeed. I do like the first offering, but it's more intended as a frenzied state, I think. A frenzied state of some sort. But I don't want her to be too frenzied at this moment. Don't want to throw the whole bag at it. So if it could just be read as anxiety, that would be perfect. Maybe, actually. And the boat, well, she's on a boat, a vessel that's carrying her somewhere. I saw one of Lenora Carrington's drawings as part of an exhibition at the Freud Museum in London in spring. She drew it during her time at a sanatorium where she was being forcibly treated with violent tools and methods, including induced epileptic fits. She'd drawn a boat, a beautiful boat with a horse's head. She'd drawn it in pencil. She drew horses a lot, I learned. She was fascinated by them and what they represented. She had a practice of repeatedly drawing and drawing and drawing these horses. This was the only boat in the exhibition. I asked the curator what the boat meant. He said,
0: it's from Jungian psychology. The idea that the boat sails away as part of a voyage and can only return once transcendence or change has taken place.
1: In a podcast recently, I heard Ash Sarkar say,
0: all literature is about being unable to return home.
1: All of this speaks to me. So here is the boat, the boat, the boat. The ghost is coming. Oh, she's coming. She might be a real ghost, but she might actually not. Not even I've worked that one out yet. But she's haunting this ghost. She's already there and already with us, and she's not actually going to leave us at any point. I want it to be read as gothic, gothic from the get-go. But even 50,000 words in, people aren't seeing the gothic nature of it.
0: Oh, it's gothic. No, I'm not getting that. It would be cool, though.
1: So I want to introduce it. But this is very on the nose, of course. Very on the nose, on the gothic nose. I don't like on-the-nose Gothic. I like it when it seeps

0: through, seeps to your bones, starts to feel eerie. You can't pinpoint it, but something is there. Then you can't read it at night. Then it's lingering in your thoughts. Then it's lingering in your dreams. Then it's lingering in your bones. Fernanda Melchor, Fernanda Melchor, I'm looking at you. Angela Carter, I'm looking at you. Amina Kane, I'm looking at you. Camilla Gudova, I'm looking at you. How do you seep it in? I feel shy about this part. I feel nervous. I feel like it's doing too much, being too much, and yet also not doing anything. What if I mirror it somewhere, repeat it somewhere? Would that work? No, it makes me shy. No, it's going. The boat, the ghost, be gone. A faceless February dawn lies down on me as I stand beside the dock, waiting for the ferry to arrive. Stop! Screech to a halt, grab the handbrake, stop!
1: This feels overwritten. If it's a faceless February dawn, how does the face lay down?
0: Excellent point, truly. A faceless February dawn presses down on me as I stand beside the dock waiting for the ferry to arrive. Does that work? Is that faceless enough now? Or maybe I add its face back in. We'll go with this for now. The swelled chill of the dawn air communicates that we are still a long way from spring. Only four fellow passengers wait beside me. Together we form the semblance of a queue. The somber morning, lost in the embrace of countless other somber mornings, encloses upon an unkind and agitated sea. Waves pound the jetty, and a lingering scent of salted sea life hangs in the air. Together, we are lit by the dim of dockside lamps.
1: Stop, this is overwritten.
0: Oh, but I like it. I really like it. Maybe I like overwritten then. Oh, maybe here I'm trying too hard to scream. Look, I can try and write. I can try and write like my favorites too. Maybe it's true. Oh, that's so sad if it's true. Who even are these favorites I'm trying to be? Margaret Duras, of course. Crystal Wolf, of course. Do they write this way? Overwrite? Probably not, no. Probably not at all. I know they like repetition. They really like that. But they just feel free, so free when they write. Heavy with burden and depression and trauma and longing. But free, free, free with their language. I'm sad this doesn't feel free. Come across as free. It's labored. Overburdened, overcooked. I get it. And something feels so childish about all this too, now I think about it. What's it called when there's all this sibilance? Setting myself up for failure here with my lisp regardless. Maybe I don't need a swelled chill. Maybe I don't need a semblance of a cue. Maybe I don't need a somber morning or the scent of salted sea life, although I was really happy with that one. Okay, let's give it another go. The chill of the dawn air communicates that we are a long way from spring. Only four fellow passengers wait beside me. Together we form a queue. The somber morning encloses upon an unkind and agitated sea. Waves pound the jetty. A lingering scent of sea life is in the air. Together we are lit by the dockside lamps. Is that better? Is that better? Is that better? Impossible to know. Next! I'd woken up sometime deep in the night to make my way in time for the only ferry of the day. One night at a cheap hotel had been my only reference point for this portside town. The few locals I'd encountered along the way appear pleasant enough, but I'd been far too exhausted to offer anything in the form of conviviality. Arriving here this morning, it becomes quickly apparent that almost no one travels to the island at this time of year.
1: Sometime deep in the night, why don't we have a time here? Why aren't we being specific about the time? Is this because her character doesn't know? Surely she'd know. Surely she'd be aware what time she would set her alarm for. Or maybe you don't know. You haven't thought about it?
0: But I have! I've I've actually agonized over this a little bit because I always get confused between morning and night. I want to say deep in the night, so then you get the darkness, the crispness, the coldness, the grogginess, the sense of where the fuck am I? But that's not factually correct, because once it's past midnight, 00:00, then we're actually in the morning. We all know that, but somehow it doesn't feel right. It feels as soon as you say morning, you're alluding to lightness and freshness and some kind of comfort. You've made it through the depths of the night, the witching hours, the nightmare zone. But you haven't, because that's actually all taking place in the morning. And as I said, anyway, time is a bit of a thing here. It's looping, and maybe it's not real. Maybe our character here doesn't really have a sense of time. I'm careful not to add specific days. Dates, days. There is a time of year, though. I'm careful not to add hours. There are clock strikes, or at least there will be clock strikes coming up. They're actually going to play a key role. But right now, I want time to feel a bit weird and stretched and lucid and uncanny. So I have thought about it, but maybe it seems silly.
1: With it becomes quickly apparent that almost no one travels to the island at this time of year. Are you not telling us something here when you should be showing us?
0: Show don't tell. Show don't tell. Show don't tell. This one is really hard. This one is really hard because what I tend to do is just sit down and write and just let whatever needs to come out of me come out. That's actually the only way I can do it, and it's already taken me long, so long, decades long to get to the stage where I can do that. So if this means I have to sit down and plot things out and think, what's going to happen in this very moment right now, and how am I going to show it and not tell it, I can already see this being a destructive force. Uh-oh, I can already feel the tingling of the destructive force. I'd woken up deep in the night to make my way in time for the only ferry of the day. One night at a cheap hotel had been my only reference point for this portside town. The few locals I'd encountered along the way appeared pleasant enough, but I'd been far too exhausted to offer anything in the form of conviviality. Done. It feels...
1: fine.
0: Fine.
1: Fine.
0: Fine.
1: Fine.
0: Fine.
1: Fine.
0: Fine.
1: Fine.
0: My few fellow passengers all appeared to be local. Large hand-knitted sweatshirts are stuffed tightly under thick waterproof coats, making for a series of oddly padded outlines in the dark. With them, they carry bags filled to the brim with food, wine, fabrics, toiletries, and other domestic goods. Luxuries from the mainland to be transferred to the island. My own battered suitcase now looks incongruously large and out of place. I'd packed just enough for a short stay on the island, though this still amounts to a more than generous mound. It seems my companions agree as they cast long extended glances in the direction of this incriminating possession.
1: Personally, I really like the mention here of the goods being carried from mainland to island. I think it suggests a hint towards the economics of this island and this system. It hints that this may become a plot point, actually.
0: Oh God, I hadn't thought of this as a plot point.
1: It seems realistic. It seems like you really are here, pinpointing the realities of island life. It makes the island feel real. You still haven't mentioned where this island is. Where is it? I'm guessing Wales, right? Does Wales have islands? Do you come from an island? But yeah, it feels like we've got some economic dimensions going on here. Nice.
0: Oh God, I hadn't thought of it as a plot point.
1: Overwritten. Why is the suitcase incongruously large? I don't really understand why you need to communicate this or why the reader needs to hear this. It seems over the top and overly written. And why would the fellow passengers care about the size of this suitcase? At this time of morning when it's so dark, would they even see the size of a suitcase? I doubt they'd care. I really doubt. They'd be more concerned with their own travel and the way to the island.
0: But the suitcase is a symbol, you see. It's a really obvious symbol. It's a bit on the nose again. It's possible I need to swap it out for something that's a little less obvious, a little less bang you on the head with a hammer. But it's her possessions, right? It's what she's carrying with her to the island, right? her burdens, the weight she carries. So maybe the passengers don't care and don't notice, but to her it feels so large and looming and incongruous. I also just really like this word, incongruous. But there is also a case to be made that the other passengers might think it's weird and large. She is essentially a tourist. We are going to find out soon why she is on her way to the island. But she is an imposter, and she is only temporarily visiting the island. And at least personally, when I am visiting somewhere as a tourist, literally anywhere, I fucking hate wheeling my suitcase because it makes me feel like such a tourist. And I don't know what it is about me. I don't know if it's because my parents reveled in that tourist life so much, being waited on and served upon when we're in our TUI all-inclusive hotels when I was a kid. But I just want to blend in, lol, with my English language only. I just want to blend in and not be seen as a tourist. So maybe I'm projecting onto her here. Maybe most people don't give a fuck about being seen with a suitcase in this way. But I do know there's a possibility that she might care, because there are people out there who would care, because I do. And it's gonna come back. Just you wait. This suitcase is gonna come back. It's gonna come back. Oh, okay. This next bit has been moved around a lot. I was accused of having...
1: No plot. No story setup. No problem setup. No arc. No character building. Why is she going to this island? Why should we care? Why do we know nothing about her?
0: Got it. So I got busy trying to set it up, and oh my God, has this section been the bane of my life? I just can't get it right. It's also arguably the most important part. The novel kind of hinges on it, which is maybe why this is so difficult. I wrote it as a dialogue. I wrote it as a flashback. I wrote it as a scene in the pub. I wrote it with names. Notice, we now don't have names. We don't have names. We don't have time markers. We don't have chapters. God, what do we have? Now it's... I'd never heard of this island before. A friend of a colleague had originally recommended that I reach out, that I come. There had been an evening, many months ago, when a group of us had been at the pub near my office. I hadn't known anyone except for the one colleague, who seemed to think it was a novel idea to bring me along. My own participation hadn't arisen from any sense of enthusiasm or willingness, more the lack of a convincing enough excuse when asked to join at the last minute.
1: Honestly, the biggest surprise when reading this chapter was that the character even has a job.
0: An hour or so into our drinks, when I'd barely shared a word, one of these friends had courageously attempted small talk. It could be that she'd noticed my eyes sinking further into the dying bubbles of my beer, or that she had a certain affinity to the restless nature of a person who clearly doesn't want to be present but isn't exactly sure how to leave either. Or, more likely still, the pull of inquisitiveness had gotten the better of her. She wanted to rustle around.
1: I really like that, rustle around. It's doing a lot of work here. Both telling us about this person the character is interacting with and the character herself. It feels unbelievable to me. Why would she even be in this situation? I think I've felt like this before. I think I've felt like this level of awkwardness and clamminess in a situation. It feels real to me. This actually feels the best written part for so far to me.
0: She'd asked for a name. She'd asked for a job title. She'd asked for a list of interests. Then she'd ask for another name, a name of a place I might call home, I might have called home originally.
1: Where does the story start? This is where the story starts for me. It's taking a little while for the story to start, and is this really a story? We have a lingering topic of home. There's an awkwardness there, a darkness there. Something's getting going, finally. We still need a few more beats here. I like this list. It seems real. This is how people interact when they're getting to know one another, engaging in small talk, being a bit nosy.
0: I'd nodded along. Occasionally, I'd shake my head. I'd in agreement. I'd share monosyllabic responses. Yes, yes, no, no, oh, oh, ha-ha.
1: This character seems very flat. I want answers here. She wouldn't just be able to answer yes, no, yes, no. Tell us something about the character. We need a few more beats here. She seems lost at sea.
0: Bingo! I know this isn't a compliment, ha-ha. But she is lost. She's so lost. She's far, far, far, far out at sea. Bye, bye, bye. But I wasn't there. Wasn't there. Wasn't in the chair. Wasn't in the room. No, no. Wasn't in the room. Could not distinguish her face. Could not distinguish my face, my voice, my hands, my movements. Could not comprehend her voice, her hands, her words, her tone, her framing.
1: Overwritten. You're just not giving us anything here.
0: Somebody needs to tell me how you write dissociation, then, while still giving detail. Because I used to be a dissociation queen myself, and let me tell you, there was no detail running through my head. I was certainly not in my head, not in my body, not in a place. I was far, far, far, far, far away. At some point, near the end, near the tipping point, when the body was signaling, inflamed incense, leave now, fucking leave now, there had been a discussion, an ongoing discussion, a discussion of an island, a place, a friend of a friend, a place, an island, a friend.
1: This is confusing, especially the final bit. I'd like to see the scene in more detail to help me understand the sharpness of her desire to leave. What made her change her voice here? Why would this person still be talking to the character when she's clearly not even been interacting or listening? Oh, I know this feeling. I know this really well, of wanting to leave and wanting to go out, but having absolutely no clue how to leave. I really know this well, and I think this is written really precisely. It brings up these feelings in my body. I just don't think we know enough about the character, or the character, for that matter, knows enough about herself to be able to be in this and believe this.
0: I'd been nodding along, at the beats of my internal rhythm, so entirely offbeat, I presume, when the friend of the colleague had noticed, turned and said, "Oh, are you interested, are you? Oh, shall I share the details with you, shall I?"
1: But why would this person offer this information? It seems really unrealistic. I feel like something else has to happen here. Everyone here is so faceless. This could be any face. What are her specific features?
0: Haha, February faceless.
1: I can't even envision what they look like, their faces. It's a bit of a problem, because we're now multiple pages into the book, and I just can't envision or grasp onto something. Could you not give us more of a description? She's a sociopath, right?
0: I have the sense that there are many writers who do not offer us an abundance of description. Lynn Tillman, for instance. Claire Louise Bennett commented on this. Lynn will just drop characters into the middle of the scene. She'll drop them in without explanation. Claire Louise Bennett said this felt reflective of real life, that people do just walk into rooms and walk into pubs, and you don't necessarily even have time to catch an entire description of them. Would you be able to recall a description of them if you were then retelling the same story however many hours, weeks, months later? Who else doesn't do descriptions? I think my favorite writers do it through objects, actually. They tell us about a character through what they wear or objects they interact with. Maybe this scene needs more objects. Maybe these characters need to be doing something with gestures, pulling a strand of hair, playing with a flame or a coaster, biting their nails, pulling at the corner of their jumper. Maybe we need an outline of them, even though we don't have their fully painted faces. Yeah, okay, I'm starting to agree now. She's out at sea, the character is far, far out at sea. But even when you're not fully there, fully somewhere, there are flashes and visions that you can recall. Okay, there's gonna be the color pink somewhere then. A pink jumper, the texture of the jumper. Fuzzy, it looks itchy, scratchy. There's going to be a dim glow. It's late summer in this scene. You don't know it yet, but I do. What does summer in a pub feel like? Oh, wait, then there can't be a jumper. Halter neck. Pink halter neck. Why not? And a necklace. A necklace this person plays with. And long nails. Expertly painted. Maybe even professionally done. Maybe she even drums them on the table. Maybe she flicks her hair. This person. The one the character is interacting with. She actually holds the key information that the character needs. So what would a person who holds such clues, such keys, look like? Put together. Confident. Elegant. Exuding something. She is the key bearer. But how to add this in, slip this in seamlessly, in the way that you don't notice, that even I notice. Because there is a tone to this section. There's an implicit backdrop of a mood. I had actually added it in at one point, but was strictly told to take it out because it was too many flashbacks. It said, "My recollection of the evening isn't particularly sharp. In fact, my recollection of that entire period still feels fuzzy, a little too raw to recall, touched too close. There are gaps and there is haze. It had been rough, rocky, that much I know. Sleep had become mythological, and the daylight hours were smothered with a fog that hung heavily across mind and body. Everything I said and did was labored in a slumber." That's in the cuttings folder now, the growing cuttings folder. Instead, we have, "I hadn't understood, for I wasn't really there, see? I wasn't really there. I hadn't been there. I had never been there. I hadn't been anywhere. I hadn't, I wasn't, I hadn't."
1: Finally, we have some voice. Love the repetition.
0: There's an M dash there, hee hee. Not sure if you got it. It ends with an M dash. I love the M dash. The M dash is my second best friend, straight after repetition. All my favorites used the M dash. Emily Dickinson, Elaine Sussoir, Elaine Bessette, newly discovered, admittedly, Virginia Woolf, Gertrude Stein. Maybe Clarissa Spector? I imagine so, but wouldn't want to claim. It seems appropriate. Baroness Elsa von Freytag Loringhoven, who I even dedicated a portion of an off-margin episode to. I read a book recently. I read a book dedicated to her M-dash usage in poetry and literature and performance. Baroness Elsa's M-dashes, it was called, by Astrid Sehmer. I had some favourite passages from it.
1: The Baroness erased the boundaries between life and art, between the everyday and the outrageous, between the creative and the dangerous. She was part of the free verse movement, causing a public uproar as much by sexual content of the corsetless verse as by its formal improprieties.
0: Corsetless verse. According to Elsa, who I really do trust with my literary life, the M-dash could...
1: add breathing space. Add emphasis. Add clarity. Add an elevated bank. Add a dash of thought. Add an appropriation of silence. Add defiance, ambiguity. Add aching dissonance, painful interruption. Add a visual break. Add an audible break. Add dramatic pause. And more, and more, and more.
0: M dash. So I'm really besotted. I'm really in love with the M dash. I really want to keep it there. Not even to reinvent it, just to be part of the club with these women I so admire and to see what it can do to my text. What it dares to do. M dash. The following week, an email had landed in my inbox. It had scurried, slipped straight through the creak of the door. An email with only two lines of text in the form of a body. A name of a place, of an island. Another name. A name of a contact, a person. The subject line merely read, "Just in case."
1: This just still feels too convenient. Really, I think this needs to be rewritten as dialogue. We really need more here. I'm not convinced that this one conversation would lead to someone taking a trip to this island. I actually don't mind. It's strange that someone apparently so shut off would after one conversation head to an island. But I quite like the strangeness of that. It's quite off. It causes intrigue. I'm not even sure you need to explain this.
0: That had been early summer.
1: A bit dramatic. The contrast between summer, winter, feels a little on the nose.
0: A nearby church bell chimes. The ferry is late. The queue alone provides me some solace. It signals I am in the correct place at the correct time. Seed worry, seed overcomplication.
1: Overwritten, you really don't need all of this.
0: I like seed worry, seed overcomplication. I'm trying to introduce a voice over a voice. Does that make sense? Actually, until I just said that, I wasn't aware that that's what I was trying to do. There's one part of her voice which is narrating to us more practically and also descriptively what is happening around her, so we can see, so we can follow. Then there's another part of the same voice which is more stream of consciousness-like, talking to herself, giving herself orders. We are in her voice here and in her head. Are we in her head? Are we in characters' heads when we're in first person immediate? Or are we in their eyes? Are we in their senses, their thought patterns? I think I want to be in her thought patterns because then we have more voice, more judgment. They're a little bit more off the cuff and unhinged. This is a demand she is setting for herself. She is talking to us and she is talking to herself. I'm going to keep the seed for now. Even if only to remind myself I'm doing something or I'm trying to do something at least. Eventually, a pair of dazzling lights shine out onto us along its path. I hold my hands against my face to block the shock of its brightness. My palms are harsh and cold, but provide me of an organic mask, covering me against the wind that blasts and the brilliant light that exposes. The bellow of the horn blows repeatedly into the sky. One, two, three. The passengers shuffle in line further down the jetty. As the ferry crawls closer, a thick, gloopy scent of petrol overpowers the surroundings. I pull my coat closer, resisting the stench and the cold. A second mask, one that smothers and swaddles. I am worried the mask symbolism is way too heavy here. She's wanting to wear a protective mask. Okay, okay, okay, I get it.
1: How big is this ferry? You're not telling us how big this ferry is, but there's a bellow of a horn. Which would suggest big. Big is probably better. It suggests spaciousness and maybe more of a sense of loneliness.
0: Yes, bigger is better here. Then we have more of a Hopper-like scene. Although some of his scenes were actually very small and intimate, but I want to feel the expanse of the boat, the expanse of the ocean in comparison to her small, blocked, tiny, stuck little world.
1: Petrol. Do you mean diesel? Do you mean fuel? Be specific.
0: Uh-oh, quick Google. Diesel. Oops. I can't drive cars or boats. One, two, three. One, two, three. Oh, don't worry. Don't worry. In lieu of time, in lieu of chapters, you are going to get a lot of counting in this book. Weirdly, no one's really picked up on this yet. It's from CBT. It's tools to cope with panic attacks. Bilateral butterfly tapping, 1-2, 1-2, 1-2, box breathing. This is what I've been taught. Doesn't do anything for my own panic attacks, but it is what I've been taught. Thought it might be nice to include. As the craft anchors to the orchestral crashing of metal tearing against the concrete block, a porter exits, ready to check our tickets and help us with boarding. I note the other passengers receive a curt nod before being let on. No tickets are asked for or checked. When it finally comes to my turn, the porter stares at my suitcase, then at me. Our eyes catch. Unmasked, I recoil. Feebly, I show my ticket, willing him to accept that I, too, might be permitted to travel to the island. I detect the slightest quiver in my hand. Does he? Does he? Could be the wind. Could be the cold. He doesn't give me away. Instead, he grabs a suitcase and hoists it to the top of the deck where it's left to continue to be bitten by the cold. The door is held politely for me as I make my way inside and follow the other passengers. Watching me still, the porter nods curtly before looking quickly away. Suitcase, suitcase, she's back! This has been reworked. The hand, the shaking hand, this has been added. In an attempt to add character, baby, Is it too dramatic? My own hands shake all the time. She's not me. She was me, but I'm gladly and slowly writing her away from me. But my hands do shake all the time. My mum's did too, but that's a whole other story. It's the medication, I think, with me, or my anxiety. I do take it as a sign of unwellness. It always makes me feel unwell that there's something wrong with me. I don't think the human hand is designed to shake all the time. Maybe it is. Maybe it is if you're a coffee drinker or a medication taker or too hot or too cold. But I notice it all the time. Maybe others don't. When I pick up a piece of paper or to go to pay with my card or hold out something to someone, I see my hand shake. And then I think, do they see my hand shake? And I get all up in my head about it. Maybe it's nothing. Maybe it's totally possible that this character could be holding out her ticket so early in the morning, in the dark and the cold, and her hands could be shaking. And this could cause shame or embarrassment or distress. Or not. But it could be possible. It could. It could. On board, I note that most of the passengers have chosen a cabin each to sit in. There is no apparent risk here of unwanted company or conversation. As I make my way through the different compartments, I find an empty space for myself.
1: There's no apparent risk here of unwanted company or conversation. You're doing it again. You're telling us and not showing us.
0: The interiors of the boat feel dated. Plastered on the chairs and the floor is a patterned carpet that feels at once jaded and overly gaudy. Former vibrant browns, yellows, greens, oranges now appear as forms of watered-down regurgitation. The door to the opposite cabin slides open and close rhythmically and automatically, despite not a single soul attempting to pass through in either direction. Each time it opens, the passenger occupying it, an elderly woman wrapped in a large toggled coat, stares blankly out towards me, opening a temporary portal into my own cabin space.
1: Despite not a single soul attempting to pass through in either direction. It's overwritten. Get rid of it.
0: It's been gotten rid of. What might she see when she stares into this space? This elderly woman? A girl? A shape? What might she see when she stares into this compartmental void?
1: She's just an elderly lady, a stranger in the other compartment. Why would she care so much? Why would she stare in this way? I think you can explore this section more. What would this character envision this woman seeing? Give us more voice and character here.
0: I turn my back briskly towards her to regain a sense of privacy and make a pillow with my scarf to lay down on, feeling her eyes continuing to bear into my coat, bear into my skin. From this position, I can see out one of the salt-crusted circular windows into the distant glow of sunrise that lights up the opaque early morning sky. Here I go with a again. Salt-crusted, baby. Not necessary. Even I now know this isn't necessary. The description of the sunrise feels a bit twee here too. We read a poem by a Jesuit in Short Pieces That Move this past Sunday where the sky and its multicoloredness were compared to a cow. That's cool, to compare a sky to a cow. Maybe I need to do something like this here, something a bit bolder and weirder to compare it to. Okay, it's now highlighted yellow. To return, will return. Mental note, look at the sky a few times today. Maybe it's sunset. Does sunset mirror sunrise? Because I don't know when the next time I'm going to be up at sunrise is. And think, what does this sky actually look like? There's been so many descriptions of skies and sunrises in art and film and literature. It's so hard to know what it actually looks like. But I know I can do this. Describe it for myself. From me. My character. Can I? Can I? But we need something less twee here, something that indeed tells us something more about this character and the way she sees the world. Oh God, talking of twee, wait for this next bit. I'm actually quite embarrassed. There is something rare, something special in witnessing the break of a day. It was once shared with me that every day holds a promise, but from this position, lying here on the swaying ferry. I wonder if each day might hold a horror instead. A shock to the system, a new torture for us to bear. For us, mere mortals, who never quite know, never quite control what awaits us as the same sun, day after day, fractures the cloaked sky, scoring it with its oranges and its yellows, its pinks and its reds, stripping the thick night of its hold, stripping us of previous selves, previous truths.
1: I don't think you've earned this paragraph yet. We don't know anywhere near enough about the character. You haven't set her up. You haven't set up the scene. There's no way we can have this here. It's also overwritten.
0: Okay. It does feel clunky and cringy and strange. But I'm trying to do something with it. I'm trying to communicate something. For now, this can go in cuttings. Bye-bye. We are cutting, and then I'm going to figure out what it is that I wanted to do here. What's at the core and how this can be communicated with one line instead. I think that's part of the problem here, is I don't believe I'll ever get to the word count a novel is supposed to be. What's that, 90,000 words? So I'm like, overwrite, give me more words, scarcity complex, or maybe the opposite, abundancy complex. Write all the words. Why say it in 5 when you can say it in 500? Am I right? But I have too many words for where I should be in the novel. I've barely scratched the surface, and I'm technically over halfway what a novel word count should be. Although, who the hell actually makes up these rules? I would like to know. I'd really like to know. But to help me out, this can go in cuttings. Bye. See you, relegated to cuttings. At the very least, the break of the day is a sign of a life being lived, I resign. A sign of a life that might be washed anew before we wake. Wash anew. Wash anew.
1: Beautiful. We get it. She's on the boat and wants to go to the island to be washed anew. There's an interesting tension between need and desperation. Almost as if they describe the same driving source, but from a different perspective. This kind of all we know at this point. It would be nice to know something more.
0: But she wants to be washed anew. She doesn't want to tell you. How am I supposed to share this information, this detail, when she doesn't want to tell you? Wouldn't even know how to tell you. Hasn't even been able to grab the words, find the words, locate the words to M dash. The engines crank and whir. I feel the water passing choppily beneath me. Sleep attempts to pull me into her arms, though I know I won't rest easy until I've checked the details of my final time of my arrival. I unzip my backpack to pull out the carefully printed sheets of our brief correspondence.
1: We don't need her to rest easy. At this point, it's very clear the person doesn't rest easy. She just needs to unzip the backpack and look at the correspondence. Move the story on.
0: Hello there. I'm delighted to have received your email, and I completely understand your desire to take some time away for yourself. The island is perfect for a short getaway. It has an abundance of nature, some very rare plants and bird specimens, and it's extremely quiet during the time of year you will be staying. You are correct in assuming I have an informal agreement where every now and again I allow a person or two to come and stay at the house. Call it a holiday, retreat, whatever suits you best. This is always on the condition that they look after my cat, Hella, as well as my small but abundant garden, and contribute to the tight-knit community of the island in my absence. Just something small, usually by being friendly to the neighbours or taking my surplus fruit, vegetables and herbs to the local market. All to say, courtesy and care is deeply appreciated. Not a condition I enforce, but one I certainly encourage. I do not need to stress that this arrangement of mine has never been formally advertised. And though my neighbours and the folk on the island, naturally word gets around in such a small place, have no problem with it, I would appreciate that you don't speak of it openly. Discreetness is also a condition I actively encourage. All this to say that the fact that word has crossed your path suggests you are likely the kind of person who I'd be most pleased to have come and stay. The house itself is humble but well equipped. You will have everything you need for a short stay. My direct neighbours, you will find them soon enough. We are the only three cottages on the east side of the island. Our Pip, Thea and Arj, and they are all extremely friendly, so do stop by to introduce yourself to them. The weather on the island can be a bit unpredictable, so as tempting as this might be, this means strictly no swimming. This is with the exception of the one public beach towards the south of the island, but please always check the warnings for whether this is possible or not. Shops for food and other amenities are few and far between, and often operate on regular hours. Most people, and I am no exception, stock up on goods at the local weekly market, where residents of the island bring something, mostly homegrown produce, or goods brought over from the mainland to sell or to swap. There you can always find fruit, vegetables, cooking supplies, toiletries, etc. Basically, anything you might need for your stay. The other thing to mention is due to the remoteness of the island and its weather patterns, it is sometimes difficult to access phone signal. Perhaps warn your next of kin in advance so they don't become overly concerned should they not be able to reach you for a few days at a time. May I also recommend letters and postcards as a still existing form of communication, even on an island this remote. Give it a go. That's all the information I think you'll need. Should you still be tempted to visit, I'll be taking a trip in February and you'll be very welcome to stay. I haven't received word from anyone else who is interested, so there is no competition as stands. You can arrive anytime you wish within that period, and the key can be picked up from Thea, who will either be at home or leave a note as to where to find them. If you have any questions, please feel very welcome to send them my way. Whilst I'm away on my trip, I can be a bit more difficult to reach, so please ask any questions you might have before I leave or you arrive. Alternatively, you are welcome to ask anyone on the island, of course, as they are all very friendly. Please let me know if you're still interested, then I can ensure everything is arranged properly from my side. My best regards, Bettina Meyer. P.S. Make sure to bring warm clothes. The wind can be fierce in February, and it wouldn't be pleasant if you caught a cold.
1: Good. Finally, at last. Aha. It's here it begins. The story's begun. Could be shortened. The story's begun. Good building of the story, and the little bit about discretion puts a little note of risk. There needs to be risk. But this still doesn't match why she's so anxious and self-conscious about the other passengers. Is it her personality? Is it just overwriting the drama? I'm not sure at this stage.
0: Not sure at this stage. Not sure at this stage. Not sure. Not sure. But it seems I've reached the story. It seems I found a story. It seems I reached a story. Took 5,000 words, but got you, got myself, got us to a story. Once you found the story, it's a point of no return, right? Right? Right? The point is then to keep going and going and going and shredding and shredding and shredding and piercing and piercing and piercing and ripping and ripping and ripping and ripping apart, right? Until, voila, the perfect opening, the perfect novel, encore, doing what it needs to do, saying what it needs to say, being what it needs to be. Let me check. What would Ursula say?
1: Get up at 5 a.m, right without stopping. Remember to eat. After 2 p.m, you're stupid.
0: What would Hella say?
1: I'm not my character, but I know exactly what it's like to be her.
0: What would Sheila say?
1: Reduce your overheads.
0: What would Jen say?
1: What would Jen say? Stay in the writer's brain. If you move to the editor's brain too quickly, you might cut off ideas that would be golden.
0: What would Claire Louise say?
1: Don't be scared of unravelling. Everyone's scared of unravelling. To unravel a sentence, a structure, a life, means the possibility to ravel it back up. You're not losing anything, you're just changing the shape.
0: What would Anne say?
1: How you spend your days is how you spend your life.
0: What would Margaret say?
1: To write books still unknown to me, and not yet decided on by me, and not yet decided on by anyone.
0: What would Elsa say?
1: Write the corsetless verse.
0: What would Olga say?
1: Face the blank page.
0: So what would Amy say? So what would Amy say? So what would Amy say? What does Amy say? What does Amy

0: Okay, welcome everybody. Thank you for coming to Page Not Found for the first part of today's context program here at Rewire. My name is Ash Kilmartin. I am the programmer at Radio Worm at Worm in Rotterdam. We're broadcasting live from the Gray Space today, and we're also recording all of the other talks that happen here at Page Not Found and other locations so that the Rewire archive can be retrieved after today. And it's an absolute honor to have with me today Svetlana Marash, Katalin Ladik, and Milana Zaric. Tomorrow, Katalin and Svetlana will be performing together. And today we can learn a little bit about the work together and how that came to be and about the individual practices as well. So as a very brief introduction, Katalin Ladik is a singular figure in experimental art. I feel like saying, in any practice, she began writing, publishing, and performing poetry in the late 1960s in Novi Sad, in then Yugoslavia, and since then has also been active in theater, in music, in performance, and in visual art. Her distinctive voice, and when I say voice, I mean that as the physical embodied instrument, but also as a subjective position, as a human in the world, has challenged norms across disciplines, and across decades. The curator and theorist Jelena Petrovic has described Katalin as a woman from the future who jumps out of the past and present identifications known to us, geographical, linguistic, artistic, gender, bodily, vocal, age-related, political. I can't sum it up better than that. Svetlana Marash is a composer, a sound artist, an instrument builder, a professor of creative music technology at the in Basel, yeah, and also the co-head of the electronic studio at the Hochschule for Music in Basel, and the former head of the Radio Belgrade electronics studio. And we're also very fortunate to be joined today by Milana Zaric, here as a translator from Serbian, but you may have seen Milana yesterday directing students from the conservatoire in the interdepartmental project of collaborative music making. Milana is also a harpist, a composer, a performer. Thank you so much for joining us today. The two of you have both worked extensively across different fields, in different media, but the project that brought you together was radio. So to begin, I would like to ask you, Svetlana, if you can talk about your work with Radio Belgrade and how that led you to be in contact with Katalin.
1: Thanks for the question. It's a good place to start. And I will also try to relate to our sort of topic today, which is performing gender in with music technology. Well, as I'm involved in this like running of electronic studios for 10 years now, I like to say that electronic studios are always shaped by narratives. You know, you have narratives of, studio in Paris, this studio and that studio. And we know all these stories about all these like men who work there, right? And this is how we remember the studio. I don't know, this is how we know the Pierre Schaeffer and the JRM, etc. And these narratives are always excluding women. And when I started working at Radio Belgrade with my team there, we became, of course, very aware of this. And we were also aware that Katalin was visiting in the 70s, where the studio was in the full force, but never got to realize any peace there. So the studio was based around this big synthesizer. There were all these like people, composers working there. And she told us that when she visited in the 70s, she could only look over the shoulder of one of the people who worked there and not even touch the instrument. We, of course, thought that this is a huge injustice being done to her work. It was pioneering at that time in Yugoslavia. And we invited her, when I worked there as an artistic director, to actually now create the work, finally, in the studio. And that's how, in 2019, my memory is not the best, she came to Radio Belgrade to make a piece. I helped her with all the technical stuff, but then it turned more into collaboration than just like assistance, and that's how we created a couple of works together that ended up on this record. So we produced a couple of works there at the electronic studio in 2019.
0: And this is astounding to me that for Katalin to not have been able to work directly with the instruments there, because for a very long time you also had an engagement in radio. You were involved in radio acting for so long.
2: Dobra. Dobra. Ja sam rođena sa radijom kao medijem od svoje 11. godine, od 53. Ja sam kao devojčica kao bila član dečije radio drame I igrala sam uloge.
3: As a girl, I was a part of a radio drama program when I was 11 and in Novi Sad in Yugoslavia, and I can say I was born with the radio.
2: I tako da sam kao devojčica počela da igram u radiju I onda sam pa kasnije kad sam odrasla onda su me angažovali kao stalni član radio drame, jer tada u to vreme 60-ih, 50-ih, 60-ih godine sve radio stanice u Jugoslaviji pa I u svetu imali su jedan, kako da kažem, stalno angažovani glumački ansambl jer smo imali veoma mnoge emisije.
3: So at that time in the 50s, 60s, 70s there was a lot of, radio was a very popular medium and there was a lot of production going on and in adulthood I started being a part of their cast acting group of people in the
2: actors
3: in
2: group.
3: The actors group actors in group, the yeah. in the radio Novi Sad.
2: Novi Sad. 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
3: Well, I was a little bit frustrated and jealous even because I felt like I didn't have a body and all my acting was my voice and I was frustrated because my body and my appearance was not part of it.
2: I onda kad sam postigla 28 godina, osvoju te godine, moje onda sam uradila performance, jer nisam imala scenu, nisam bila član pozorišta, nego sam u radio stanice. 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
3: So from that stemmed my when I was 28, I started organizing my own performances that involved poetry that I write, and they have been part of my work ever since then, and stemming from the fact that I was before just using my voice, but this was finally the chance to express myself through my body. And
2: 78. godine je, ili 76. izašla moja prva gramofonska ploča, singlica sa foničnom poezijom I na osnovu te objavljene fonične poezije mene su pozvali u Amsterdam na festival poezije I song poetry I moja karijera je počela zapravo tada, 78. Song Poetry Festival.
3: So
2: Amsterdam.
3: I was invited in 78.
2: Song and poetry. So
0: is it to a festival? Concrete poetry, or is it something called? It's 1977 at the Stedelijk. Yeah.
3: In 78, I was invited by the Amsterdam Festival. In Stedelijk Museum to present my

0: couple of years after the first record of yours was published, I think, Fono Poetica was 1976.
1: Tako se zvala moja prva ta mala.
0: So that was coinciding with my first gramophone single, Fono Poetica, just before I came to Amsterdam and performed.
2: And I understand that the trip to Amsterdam was the first time you performed abroad outside of Yugoslavia. So it's nice to have you back in the Netherlands now.
1: That's the first time.
0: That I performed internationally outside of Yugoslavia.
1: Yes.
2: Mm. I think anecdotally, this is Esme Curti's book on your work. I found super. There's so much good material about the history of your work here. And one of the things I recall reading from this was the distinction between what was allowed for women to do and perform at the time. And so, for instance, that it was okay for actresses to be fairly exposed in their work, but it was not okay for poets and for you to come from poetry and to do performances that were more physically provocative. Shows that there were distinctions between what women were allowed to do in different fields, as an anecdote. But I do want to focus on the work that you've now made together in the studio. Having done exhibitions in museums and performance in public space, performance on radio, but also about using the recording studio as an instrument and what the process is for you now.
1: Pa nisam htjela da previše koristim tehniku. 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Tako da sam...
0: So my own voice is the synthesizer in my mind. I used just layers of my own, three layers of my voice, but without really any, not very much of any effect.
1: Bilo mi je važno da se osjeti i da se čuje da je to prirodan glas. 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
0: I wanted to make sure that everything came really from my voice and not through electronic manipulation. Everything that you can hear is actually the manipulation of my own natural voice.
3: I think it's interesting. Ash, you asked us when we were preparing for the interview, you asked like if we like working rather with recordings or live. And actually, Katalin said that she really prefers hearing her voice recorded. And that was interesting for me. Rekli ste, kad me se pitala, kad smo se dogovarali, kad je pitala da li volimo više snimak ili živo izvođenje, vi ste rekli da vi volite da čujete snimak svog glasa. 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How do you perceive your voice as recorded?
1: Bez obzira što ja želim da se prikažem kao sa prirodnim glasom, ali više volim ipak da se to, da to bude snimak, jer na snimku se može pojačati onaj najtiši glas koji ne može da dopire do publike. 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
0: I like to, as far as recordings are concerned, I like to hear my voice through a recording because it amplifies all the little small sounds that might not project naturally, but since the recording can be enhanced, so this is the opportunity for me to bring out these small sounds.
1: Pošto smatram da je moje telo instrument i da je ljudsko telo i može poslužiti kao instrument i da se najtiši zvukovi kad se pojačaju, onda je to pravi instrument, može da se čuje.
0: Since my body is the instrument, not only my voice, so I like to think that by amplification I can enhance everything that stems out of the body in a way that projects.
1: I to je jedini način kojim ja spajam tehniku sa prirodnim glasom.
0: And so that's the only way that I perceive technology as part of my practice.
1: Evo i ovo je

0: dokaz.
1: And that's a small demonstration.
2: Thank you. And so what does the collaborative process look like for the two of you? I know that a lot has to go on remotely because you are not living in the same city. And then you get moments where you come together in the studio. Svetlana, maybe you can describe the two different modes that you collaborate together in.
0: Well, after our studio work this record that came out with a couple of works released, we were invited for live performances at Haus der Kunst in Munich. Then in Paris we played at Palais de Tokyo in more like exhibition setting. And it was extremely easy to switch from studio setting into live because we are both have experience in live improvisation. And it was, I think it's also very distinctive and interesting, as you will see probably tomorrow, interesting connection between just Katalin's raw voice and work with this like deconstruction of language and my own technical deconstruction of sound with my devices and controllers. And it was incredibly easy just to meet, explore some ideas beforehand, and then to play. And then for our further performances, we started working more on the concept side of this, which is of course like Katalin's like strong side. And I think with the performance tomorrow, this will come together really synthesized now into something I think very special, because I think we have built for this performance tomorrow like really extremely complex and strong concept, and also very interesting setting how we will work together. And we will have also some rehearsal today, so we will actually try it out. It's not going to be the first time we play it.
2: So before I ask about the work itself, is there an easy or a complex connection between working with the semantics of the voice and language? I would also like to ask about language, but making that meet with the process of working with electronics, how does that happen? Are you mapping onto one another one-to-one, or is this like making two different incompatible systems integrate?
0: I think it's super related. It's kind of like a very parallel realities, one of language and how Katalin works within the sound poetry with it, and how I perceive a sound structurally, because I work with sound in a very structural way. So there's not much randomness, you know, in what I do. So I have to pre-compose all these little details and all the ways how my instruments will function. And by doing so, I have to think all the time about the structure and what's happening with the structure. And I think it's similar with language, and with each like word or, you know, the voice that she pronounces, she has to think what comes next and how she develops this material. And it's absolutely the same for me, just the domain is a bit different. But I think it really has to do something with the semantics of language in both cases. Mm-hmm. Maybe this is also a good moment we can demonstrate with sound. We can actually play a little excerpt from...
2: Možemo da pustimo sa naše plače da oni čuju kako to zvuči.
0: We improvised a bit before you arrived.
2: We decided very last minute to add enough.
0: But
2: some
0: we'll
2: fixed
0: play
2: media.
0: One of the tracks from this record. It's one of the pieces that we produced in the studio. It's very short, and it consists of Katalin's vocal recording that I manipulated, and then we use this manipulation, like waveform, as a score for her to re-perform. So, yeah, we quite work simultaneously always with language and scores also. So.

0: da izvodim ja to uživo. Kako to u originalu zvuči? Šta mislite, ha?
1: So this actually came to be because starting from original material from Katalin, and then in this piece, I don't think we heard it properly, but there are like three iterations. One where it's only her voice, then it's like a bit sampled and like played through, and then the third one, which is the furthest, like only a sampled version. And now she is suggesting to actually perform the original version for you
0: live.
2: Yes.
0: Yeah, please.
1: Original they call this called Electrical Bird.
0: Yeah, this is Electrical Bird, yeah, but the original is Icebird. Icebird. Jégmadár.

0: Freeze!
1: Thank you so much, Kathleen. Today, the conversation between the two of you, the three of you, is in Serbian, but of course Hungarian is your first language, and you have composed and worked across both languages.
0: First language is Hungarian, yes.
1: Yeah. And I get the sense a lot of the work is beyond language. It's really supralinguistic. You are not only working with those two languages, but beyond language itself, and really getting into the voice as an instrument in excess of words or before words.
0: Pa ja sam živela u Vojvodini, u Jugoslaviji, Novom Sadu, to je Vojvodina, gde su pet živa jezika sam čula svaki dan.
2: So I grew up in Yugoslavia, in Novi Sad. This is the northern part of today's Serbia, Vojvodina, where there was always a very strong multi-ethnic community. So I grew up listening to five different languages that I heard every day around myself.
0: A pošto sam ja prvenstveno pesnik, ja smatram da sam ja prvenstveno pesnikinja, koja želi da proširuje granice poezije.
2: And but because I'm primarily a poet who is interested in expanding the limits of poetry.
0: A pošto pišem na jednom malom jeziku, jednom mađarskom jeziku pišem, a i srpski jezik je zapravo mali, znači imam jezički taj problem prevoda svoje poezije.
2: So, because I write primarily in Hungarian, which is a small language, and also Serbian is a small language, so I do have this issue with writing in languages that are kind of obsolete and small.
0: I naravno da onu najjaču pesničku poruku moram, znači neko mora da prevede, ali sam pronašla da ipak mogu nešto od svoje poetske duše da preoblikujem u jedan drugi mediji, a to može biti zvuk, može biti vizuelni gest.
2: So, since my poetry has to be translated one way or the other, I have since discovered that that it can be
0: jedan drugi medij, umetnički.
2: That the sound can also be part of this translation, so it doesn't have to be only literal words, but the sound is a perfect medium for translation of my poetry.
0: U tim drugim medijima mogu naravno samo arhetipove, znači uglavnom osjećaje i jedno magično, kako da kažem, strujanje da prenesem. 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Strah, radost.
2: Just a moment. I'm not a translator. So, obviously the sound translation, it's not possible to translate this intricate detail of language through the sound, but what I'm focusing on is this primal feelings that can transcend, obviously, boundaries.
3: Affects.
2: Yeah. And so these are fear. So which in each culture we experience similar, although that's debatable.
0: Magija je u svim kulturama otprilike ista, znači hoće da otera zlo i tako.
2: So what
0: rituale? Zato volim i koristim rituale, jer je to u svim kulturama otprilike slično.
2: I like to use ritual as a medium because in it connects people across cultures. The ritual is important.
0: Rituali imaju dramaturgiju.
2: A ritual as something that has dramaturgy, that is dramaturgical form.
0: I rituali su nešto iznad realnosti. kao I poezija.
2: Because there's above reality, like poetry.
0: Zato je meni bio veoma blizu ta šamanska kultura I šamanski ritual.
2: So I'm very interested in the shamanic ritual as something that corresponds with what I've been saying.
0: I zanimljivo je da je upotreba rekvizita kod šamana potrebna da bi se ta na neki način nadrealni ritual izveo pomoću kojeg bi se ta poruka mogla prenositi na okruženje, na ljude.
2: So the shamans use requisites in order to put their message across, and the message is often surreal, but these requisites are something that's essential and that helps.
0: I tu dramaturgiju sam ja odmah rano počela da koristim, čak sam I bubanj koristila, ali kasnije sam se, mislim, ostavila sam bubanj, jer je bio previše direktna asocijacija na šamana.
2: So I used to use a drum first to represent this, but then I let it go because that was too predictable, straightforward, or it was too typical.
0: Ali smatram da je moje telo isto tako moguće kao sredstvo koristiti umjesto bubnja, znači moje telo kao instrument koristim.
2: So it's my body as an instrument that I settled on, rather than some external instruments.
1: And so thinking about ritual in performance and in transcending language and in dramaturgy, maybe we can talk about the performance that you are developing that will be happening tomorrow. If I may give away one of the source themes of this that I've been let into early, is the narrative of Pygmalion, or the sculptor who brings one of his own works to life. Svetlana, do you want to tell us a little bit about how this came to be, the decision on this? This also brings us back around to the subject of performing technology, performing gender in technology.
3: Well, maybe the broadest idea was very simple, actually. We both, in some way, this is how we met, both doing something with the voice, and the voice always kind of reflects the body behind, and with the technology. And I'm always surrounded by some technology at home, at work, like all my life. And what the common denominator here is that we both have female body, and we are involved with these technologies and with sound. So this became kind of like the core idea, you know, how does, and I be, previously I mentioned that, you know, there's this, like, we have pictures in our head when we think about electronic music, from the books, from the videos, etc. And we always think about this man, you know, working with some synthesizers, man in the studio, etc. But we are, I think, very unaware of female presence in such a surrounding. And I started to be very interested in how does my body as a female body feels, and how do others perceive it, you know, around these cables and buttons and things. And it was interesting for me also then to observe how, especially in this cross-generational context, you know, how do I see now Katalin? Because when we play, she's also now in this context, surrounded by these like loudspeakers and machines that I bring in. And then I was thinking that this is really, this becomes more and more a very strong topic for us that we could explore together. And that brought us to the idea of Pygmalion, which actually merges these two subjects, one of like female body and another one of technology. So this is how we kind of started putting all these things in the pot and thinking about them. And you will see also in our performance what I mentioned before, we both like working with scores, and we will use technology as a score in some way. So I think I'm going to give you enough of kind of keys so that you can decipher our performance tomorrow. But these are some core concepts.
1: Mm-hmm. And this does speak back to existing work of both of you. So with Katalin, with the Genesis works, where there are found circuitry, like disposed circuitry boards that become a score for vocal performance. Incredible. And for you as a as an instrument builder using consumer electronics, using things that are widely available around us as consumers, despite having a high level of technical training and being a composer, you're also working with things that we find all of us around us every day. It's something that appeals to me very much about both of these practices is that you're working very much with the material from everyday life. That we are all women in music technology at a certain level.
3: Yeah.
1: We did start a little bit late, but I would love to be able to open up to any questions from the audience before we go as well. If anybody has something that they would like to ask any of the artists.
3: Maybe Kathleen can give just the last info about our performance for tomorrow. Da kažete nešto o našem ovom konceptu Pigmaliona za sutra što smo spremili. Pa kako su se spojile
0: ono što smo se dogovorili, znači to, ovo je premijera, jel? Biće premijera ovog našeg.
2: So it's a premiere piece that's going to be performed tomorrow.
0: Pa, imamo jednu dramaturgiju. Znači znamo priču Pigmaliona.
2: There is this dramaturgy based on the story of Pygmalion.
0: Znači, maestro stvara nešto koje će oživeti.
2: There is a creator and there is something that the creator creates that has to come to life.
0: A ja sam jel neživo biće, neživi materijal koji se na zvuk, na njene muzičke motive, ja ću da oživim, dobijem neki život.
2: So Kathleen is a at first an inanimate object that comes alive through electronic manipulation.
0: I za, mislim kao moto je zapravo prvo biva reč, znači zvuk.
2: So at first there is just a word, but also in the sense of a sound.
0: Yeah. Znači, to je taj motiv, biblijski motiv, ja? Znači, reč ima snagu stvaranja.
2: A word as in a biblical sense.
0: Znači, zvuk ima. Sve je zapravo vibracija. Sve je vibriranje.
2: Like something that is the beginning, the alpha of the, znači, the origin.
0: Opet sme kod Genesisa.
2: As in the book of Genesis. So that's the starting point, and then I guess you'll have to come and see where it ends up.
1: Any questions before we wrap up? There are so many things that I want to ask, but we don't have time for all of those. So thank you so much, Svetlana Vraš, Kathleen Ladik, and Milana Zaric for being with us. And we will see you for the performance tomorrow evening at Corso Theatre at 6:55 p.m. Exactly.
0: I vibracija je prestala tamo na ulici.
2: So now the vibration has stopped. Just in time for the end of our conversation.
1: Maybe they follow us to Corso tomorrow.
2: Hopefully. Yeah.
1: Thank you so much.
4: Thank you.
3: Thank you.
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0: from my house in Rotterdam, it's exactly 1 hour cycling to reach the mouth of the River Rhine at Hoek van Holland and to enter the seawater with your feet. Back at home, I scroll through old maps of this area on a website that allows for topographic time traveling. My eyes are drawn to a peninsula that used to be located here under the curious name De Beer. The area used to be a large nature reserve and bird breeding island where rare species such as terns, avocats and plovers found a welcoming habitat. A TV news item from 1950 captured the sound of the breeding season, mixed with dramatic music and the voice of the newscaster talking about the peaceful area.
1: Het benaderen ervan is niet gemakkelijk. Op het natuurmonument De Beer is het elke jaren in de broedtijd een grote drukte.
0: While Rotterdam today seems to be expanding mostly vertically with not very affordable residential towers, the harbor of the city has been expanding for centuries, which has led to the straightening of the Meuse River, which is part of the Rhine River Delta, and its surrounding land. Between 1958 and 64, the Europort harbor expanded considerably, and this resulted in what perhaps became the most severe 20th century environmental catastrophe in the Netherlands. While time traveling chronologically through the maps, one sees the Beer being erased and reshaped into a productive, demarcated and controlled landscape. While biologist and writer Jacques Bethijsse predicted loud forms of resistance, the only noise would come from the straightening machines and devices, drowning out the sounds of the Beer's original residents and destroying their habitats forever. I look for clues to what the noise must have sounded like, and I find an online archive of the machinery of the old construction company Troost, a Dutch family name which means consolation, with photos of the expansion of the Europort harbor. I'm trying to imagine the noisy landscape. Sounds of chased away birds, vessels on the water, trucks and excavators moving piles of sand, the construction of dams, the paving of roads, the low hum of engines, the high-pitched clatter of steel on steel, the difficult-to-hear voices of construction workers. It reminds me of feminist theorist Tina M. Kamp's publication Listening to Images and her invitation to listen for low frequencies in archives. How can we listen to a landscape that no longer exists? How can we reconstruct sounds from before? And what do they tell us about natural changes in the landscape, as well as relentless capitalist expansion, colonial histories, and harmed ecosystems? What will we be hearing in this area in the future? The day before we started our Rhine River rehearsal journey, I cycled along the Meuse River to Hoek van Holland. I stumbled upon a small petting zoo with caged birds and other animals such as sheep and donkeys, making loud noises when I came closer. To me, it sounded like a collective protest. Over the last year, I've been listening to river recordings from different places, collected by sound artists and composers. I listened to a record by composer Anya Lockwood, who had been following and recording the Danube River. Along the way, she asked people, "What is a river?" and "What does the river mean to you?" I also met with researcher and sound artist Sarah Malkani and listened to the recording she made along the Mali River in Pakistan, featuring water sounds and voices. Unlike official maps of the territory that bear no traces of indigenous communities living with the river, the recordings offer an alternative representation. In Oslo, I met with Sami artist Margrethe Pettersen, who swam and recorded the Chemnitz River in her performance as part of her Remembering with Rivers project. Four bodies in the water, holding each other, drifting and listening vertically, with one ear in and one ear outside the water. Well, at first the sounds of flowing water in the different recordings sounded similar to me. Over time I started to hear different orientations towards the river landscape and their inhabitants. From more direct ways of listening to river soundscapes, to offering a sonic context for a conversation about the river, and a performance in which the artist and riverscape were sounding together. The longer I listen, boundaries between me as a listener and the object of listening, in this case a river, they seem to blur. Just like the evening in Valkenburg when Ratna invited us to make a sound walk. On the third day of our Rhine River rehearsal journey, we visited the Hambach Tagebau brown coal mine, a scar in the landscape and a future Rhine basin or inland lake. Here, at the open pit of the mine, I propose to listen for a while and to think about how to understand and position ourselves as listeners. At the same time, I recorded the sounds with my Zoom recorder. I like how sound artist and scholar Mark Peter Wright writes about a sensibility that he calls listening with. Listening with asserts that there is no singular subject, but instead a plethora of ears, bodies, perspectives, recordings, and mediations at stake, stretched across site and species and skilled over thresholds of audibility and equity. Listening with is not a celebration of such entanglements. It acknowledges complexity and the consequent demand placed on the ear of the recordist as much as the elsewhere listener, to disentangle and reassemble meaning as an ongoing process of responsibility and ethical commitment. The word elsewhere listener continues to resonate with me. While we were listening at the Hambach Tagebau mine, hearing distant noises from trucks driving hundreds of meters deep down in the pit, we all heard other things too. Sounds that we attuned ourselves to over the last days, but also memories from before. I thought I heard sounds from the bear being excavated in the distance. Perhaps, while we are listening, we are always also elsewhere listeners. We're carrying unique sonic memories and localities with us. So we can ask ourselves, where are we listening from? How are the things we hear connected to other times and territories, to other processes and struggles? During our Rhine River rehearsal journey, I occasionally recorded sounds from our encounters with water, with people we met along the way, as well as parts of our conversations. Later on, I made an audio collage, overlapping sonic fragments that seemed to speak with, against, or alongside each other. What I find interesting about soundscapes and audio collages is that they carry the possibility to hold different localities and temporalities simultaneously. Within soundscapes, urban and rural sounds, natural or man-made sounds, land and water sounds overlap, blur, and coexist. When thinking about Anya Lockwood's question, "What is a river?" I feel that the question might be an invitation to keep the listening going. Beyond the river as a linear construct, as something that holds a multitude of sounding bodies, sites, and temporalities. Something that holds stories of hubris and violence, as well as regeneration and coexistence. But it also includes ourselves as elsewhere listeners, who all carry with us our own sonic memories and listening positions.

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Hello, I'm Sean Roy Parker, a visual artist, writer, and fermenter based in Derbyshire, UK. My work expands the visible life cycles of materials, particularly wild plants and post-consumer waste, as a way to connect with people and cultural practices that deal with food preservation and low-tech craft as tools of creative survival in late capitalism. I'm going to read two poems from my debut collection, Stewarding, which was released in 2024 by Monitor Books, based in London. Plum Tree. The plum tree broke under the downward force of a boon. It shed a limb with dramatic glut, smattering the guild with 1,000 gems still stemmed on maroon mauve fauvism. Many fruits dropped, gone to ferment, slow floor booze. An old bucket full to its broken brim, there's plenty left for birds, maggots, and acetobacteria. Next year's soil doesn't look like much. In the humid kitchen, our share of the spoils, the rubies wait to be polished, bugs leave via the door politely. Now the wash, grasses float up, silt sinks, plums betwixt. What natural order. It's wet across the realm when we pit them with thumbs, now splayed like a world map or new wallet, baked low with homemade dusts all day long, uncut leather. Forgo chutney, it's overdone, brine the lookers with aromatics, clove anise pepper, wait for this unmatched bite and queer tang. Strong smoked tea simmered with sugar and those pretty pits for kombucha, 7 warm days and a SCOBY later, it's alive. Strain and bottle with extra berries in used plastics, squeeze before closing, then watch them carbonate, it's just lactobacillus letting rip. Whatever's left over after finishing in the kitchen, whether blemished, snotty or surplus, joins the closed loop compost pile, my crop promise. Like the tree, I dropped everything to be with fruit, inspected the break, pruned her neatly with serrated saw, pasted on my lip balm a beeswax one I made with calendula for protection. I can't help myself. Nothing seems more urgent than preserving. Writing can wait, but hungry yeasts will not. And this is called Community Kraut. G gleaned a substantial loot from Roseland Market Garden, who couldn't sell split cabbages to fussy customers, and drove them to burnt house allotments in boxes. Once everyone arrives, we start on the decking, eye squinting in the rain while I'm trying to explain my affinity with microbes, the friendship I began with microbiota, one chaotic evening years ago in Hastings. I recite a poem about nothing being everything, it's always now or something. Then we strip the brassica of their dirty and bruised jackets, tatty edges and aged nubs, hearing them squeal in delight. In the cabin, guests stand around the trestles with knives unsheathed and boards secured with slabs of wet kitchen towel. We quarter the heads and slice so finely it creates noodles, tinsel, paper trim from the guillotine, fill the bowls quick, keep leaves and cores. 2% salt, we don't need a calculator, that's 20 grams of salt for an average cabbage, that's 2 level tablespoons for every kilo. The type of salt isn't relevant, pink Himalayan is a boast, no one really buys that. I demonstrate how to massage the cabbage evenly and firmly, to extract water from turgid cells, grey crystals, shred cytoplasm, perfunctory osmosis request. I'm sharing personal data with plants. My fingertips deposit skin and yeasts, countless wild animals compounding compassionate metamorphosis for health and wealth, for kin or market. Minutes later, the brine creates a moment of drama,
and despite the basic chemistry, it still splashes fantastically. I wipe down the table in preparation of next steps. We stuff fists of ferment in sterile jars in stages to expunge oxygen pockets to prevent spoil. Inside our jars, the brine rises, not ominously, it's supposed to. Leaves earlier cast off now squeak against glass as they are depressed on soggy, salty plants, and the lids are cleaned and screwed on, one-way valve. We hand over operations to time, supported by recalcitrant conspirators, lactobacillus, the silent anaerobes, the sugar metabolizers. The community kraut has long been finished. It ferments in a photo sent to me by G of two tubs atop a washing machine, little gut sense generators, evangelical as the Avon lady.

Hello, hello everybody. You are listening to a new episode of By Word of Mouth. This is Christiana speaking, and as always, I'm curating today's episode alongside my dear Ilaria. By Word of Mouth is a radio program and a larger research project focused on popular music cultures from the Mediterranean that wants to explore how folkloric traditions have been and keep being transmitted through informal and ephemeral channels and how they are transforming in the contemporary context. In the previous episodes, we have had conversations with different musicians and collectives coming from different regions of the Mediterranean, such as Greece, Italy, Albania, and Egypt, and each of them working with traditional repertoires of their regions and cultures.

Today we have a bit of a special episode, and it's something we haven't done before. We've put together a selection of tracks that forms a sort of sonic constellation around the conversations that we've already had. So over the next hour, you're going to hear Greek laments and reinterpretations of them, melodies from Egypt, and different kinds of popular songs from Italy and Albania, as well as a field recording we made during a trip in Epiros in Greece. And we chose these tracks because they either orbit around core questions and themes we have touched in the conversations, or because they are gems that we uncovered precisely thanks to the conversations that we have had in the previous episodes. So if you enjoy this little sonic journey we are proposing today, and you find yourself curious about how we first encountered these melodies, our invite is to go back and listen to the previous episodes of By Word of Mouth on Radio Worms Archive. And enjoy the listen. Buon ascolto.

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freccia che serviva per strozzarmi. 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

0: Hi everyone, it's Marco here and welcome back to Sramento. Today's episode is a very special one as it focuses on Resonanza Repressione Rivolta, a female and non-binary improv group from Cagliari. They'll be talking about their project, how it came to life and how they perform together. They also share why this project holds such deep meaning for each of them, and during the episode we'll get to hear some of their improv session. Enjoy!
1: Hello, Warm Radio. My name is Maria Mayol Moya. I'm a Colombian musician, performer, best known lately as Natura Morta around the music sphere. And I'm here to explain a little bit how this idea came to life, why it's important to us, and what will be the future of it. Risonanza Repropriazione Rivolta was born in the moment Carol proposed me to create a little sound or music workshop in the island of Sardinia, which I was already thinking of just coming and live on. And I was just exploring. It's been many, many years that I know a lot of people here, and I do a lot of festivals, play a lot of music, play with people from here. So around these many years, almost 18, I've been always fascinated by the scene and the life people has around music in this place. But as in many places of the world, but especially sadly in Italy and places like Sardinia, I always have felt that there's a huge lack of female participation in the music scene and production, DJing, of course, groups, bands, in any kind of genre. So it came naturally to propose something that actually had to do with recovering a little bit of presence, I guess, into the music scene locally. So that's why it came, as I said, naturally to propose, let's say, a safe space and a sort of ground in which a person could come and enjoy experimentation through different instruments, synthesizers, as well as manipulating the voice and trying to create as well a sort of secure ground in which the norms of formal music couldn't have a space, and the only important thing was to create a translation of certain emotions or certain proposals that I had, storytellings and such, maybe images that we could translate into electronic music. And into an experiment that could lead us to understand that the important thing for, I guess, music and music composition, or the most important thing, the seed, in my opinion, was to have a story to tell and to be able to translate that story, that emotion, into sounds that could come out of a machine or of our body.